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1: 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We're in the eighth. Here on a comfortable early summer night at Fenway Park in Boston, Massachusetts. Mike Cousins and Greg Olson with you. And the Texas Rangers up 6-3 over the Boston Red Sox. Wyatt Langford fouled away the first pitch and does the same to the second. High and behind home plate. But this time, it's catchable and it's bobbled and caught. Carlos Narvaez squeezed the glove. The ball danced up and gravity brought it back down. And Narvaez looks more relieved than pleased that he caught that ball, lest the crowd turn against him on a play they feel he should have and eventually did make for the first down.
2: Well, I mean, that's pretty much just about as standard as it gets for a pop-up to two. And ball tips off the end of his glove, and he's able to secure it with the glove around the waist. A little look of, woo, that was close.
1: One out, nobody aboard. It's Josh Jung, the third baseman, at the plate. Fifth time up tonight, and he takes a ball low from Ryan Watson, 1-0. Starter Connolly early had probably his roughest start of 2026 and just his 18th start of his career. 4 2/3, 11 hits, 6 runs. Foul ball, line drive, right side out of play. 1-1 for Jung. Walked two and struck out a career low, tying three batters. Greg Weissert, an inning and a third of scoreless relief behind him. And so it's just been the Red Sox offense trying to play catch up. Down 6-3 in the eighth inning. The pitch. Up and in, two balls, one strike to Jung. It's the sign of a good time tonight. A crowd that appears to be well marinated in all sorts of amber liquids out beyond the right field wall. Scottish soccer fans here. 2-1 pitch. That's way inside, and it clips Jung. He's hit by the pitch, and the cutter got him. He'll go to first base. Sunflower seed shells sprayed all along the warning track. More of them on the third base side where the Rangers are than on the first base side for the Red Sox. Boston, last in the American League East, 10 games under 500, 29-39. The Yankees having recently eclipsed the Rays for first place in the division, and the Rangers at 34-36, two games under and starting the night in third in the AL West. It's Brandon Nimmo taking first pitch, ball one. Red Sox are in, Greg, such an interesting spot right now where, depending on how things go, even though they're 13 games out of the division lead, wild card is always there. 1-0 pitch, hammered center field. It sends Rafaela retreating, center fielder to the warning track, and he makes the catch in one of the deepest parts of the ballpark and fires a dart back into second base. Well, the triangle measures 420 all the way out there to the right of straightaway center. He was shy of that and to the left, but still very deep. He is speedy out there. Last year's Gold Glove winner got back on that one and made the catch, two down.
2: I mean, this ball was hit about as far as you could hit a baseball and not get a home run. And then Jung was thinking about tagging.
1: Yeah. He would have been out if he did.
2: And he would have been dead out. Rafaela threw a laser.
1: Ezekiel Duran fouls away the first pitch, strike one to the shortstop, who is 0 for 4 in the cleanup spot today.
2: And then just sitting out in center field right now, twirling his glove like a gunfighter twirls a gun.
1: Blowing the smoke off the tip of the glove. Swing and a miss by Duran. He's down 0-2. Bottom of the eighth inning when the Red Sox come up. They're scheduled to have Carlos Narvaez, Masataka Yoshida, and Seidan Rafaela. It's 9-1-2 for interim skipper Chad Tracy. Two. Swing and a miss, strike three, and the inning is over. Excellent and effective relief between Weissert and Watson out of the Red Sox bullpen. Can they get their offense going? Rangers 6, Red Sox 3. So we go to the bottom of the eighth. This is Sunday Night Baseball on ESPN Radio and the ESPN app.
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1: Bottom of the eighth inning, the Texas Rangers 6 and the Boston Red Sox 3 here at Fenway Park. The night is done for Rangers starter Nathan Eovaldi, who was excellent tonight in 7 innings. 6 hits, 3 earned runs, 1 walk, 6 strikeouts. The righty Jacob Junis, his first pitch of the night, is inside to catcher Carlos Narvaez, 1-0. My cousins, Greg Olson, with you, as Eovaldi was efficient throughout, had a 1-2-3 inning in his final frame in the 7th, with a couple of ground outs and a strikeout. And the Rangers will lean on their bullpen here, trying to pick up the win and get 6 outs. Narvaez waits, and he takes a called strike on a slider from Junis, 1-1.
2: Junis comes in, been excellent out of the bullpen, 1-1, 1-5-7, 25th appearance, one game started.
1: Gets a swing and a miss, and it's 1-2.
2: Features mainly a slider at 42%, two-seam fastball, changeup, four-seam fastball.
1: Kicking the 1-2, swing and a miss, and a slider down and away, strike 3. Jacob Junis transitions from formerly being a starter to exclusively a reliever. Last year pitched in 57 games out of the Cleveland bullpen. It was the first year of his career he never started a game. Signed a one-year deal with the Rangers this year. They had a lot of turnover in their bullpen. Still an excellent pitching staff. Top of the order, Masataka Yoshida looks at a fastball, ball 1.
2: Well, that slider that he just threw and struck out Narvaez has a 103 batting average against.
1: Yoshida takes ball 2 downstairs, 2-0. In the leadoff spot for third time in his career today, Yoshida's 1-for-3. 2-0 pitch. Here's a base hit into right field. Make it 2-for-4. Yoshida takes a turn around first base and taps the brakes there, setting up the best possible spot in the Red Sox lineup for there to be runners on base. 2, 3, and 4 up next, and it's Rafaela. They'll hope can get going after an 0-for-3 start to his night.
2: Yeah, it wasn't pretty. That was the slider that I was talking about with a very low batting average against, but it got in on the hands of Yoshida, and he was able to flare it out into right.
1: Right-handed hitting Rafaela. Slow roller to shortstop. Lopez charges, throws, and on the backhand, it's dug out of the dirt by Berger, and he completes the putout. And just like that, there are two away. Yoshida into scoring position at second base. And you thought Raffaello would be happy to see Eovaldi leave the game. He was 0 for 3 against him, 0 for 9 in his career. So eager, in fact, that Junis got exactly what he wanted. Eager to swing at pitches from anybody else.
2: Yeah, and that two-seam fastball from Junis was way in off the plate, tied him up.
1: So it's up to Willy Abreu here in the eighth. And he takes a strike. 0-1 to start his at-bat. Abreu is also 0 for 3, like Raffaello, who preceded him. So for the Sox tonight, their 2 and 3 hitters are a combined 0 for 7. The 0-1 pitch is another strike, and it's nothing in 2. And I don't think Abreu liked where that was, but they're out of challenges.
2: Yep.
1: So instead, he just uses his timeout.
2: Looks like he's having a nice conversation with himself. That wasn't a strike. Yes, it was. No, it wasn't. I can't use anything. I can't use my ABS.
1: Who are you? The 0-2 pitch is low, 1-2.
2: But if they had done anything with what Contreras has done tonight, it might be interesting.
1: Wilson Contreras, 2 home runs and 2 of his swings, accounting for 2 of the 3 Red Sox runs. 1-2. Swinging a line drive right field. That's a base hit. Here comes Yoshida around third. He scores with ease as the throw goes to second base. And Willy Abreu has his first hit of the night. And the Red Sox in the bottom of the eighth pull to within 2 against the Rangers. It's Texas 6 and Boston 4. That pitch just hung up too much. Not where Junis wanted it.
2: No. He's a two-seam fastball guy with that big sweeper. And against lefties, it's a little bit more of a change-up sweeper two-seamer. That two-seamer was left right over the middle of the plate.
1: And the dangerous Wilson Contreras, the batter. First pitch is a strike on the outside corner, 0-1. 2 home runs tonight, 2 for 3 for Contreras, who has hit numbers 15 and 16. Both home runs over the monster. Your 0-1 pitch is high, 1-1. And in a 6-4 ball game in the bottom of the eighth inning, he represents the tying run for the Red Sox with Willy Abreu on at first.
2: This was always my worst nightmare, Mike, was finding a way to get a rally started and get the hot guy coming to the plate.
1: 1-1. Swing and a pop-up. Foul territory. First base side. Higashioka, the catcher. Berger missed it. The first baseman missed it. And it lands harmlessly for a strike. Like two receivers going out on a route in football. Neither one thinks the ball's coming to them. And the Rangers will hope they do not rue that missed opportunity to get out of the inning.
2: But I feel like there was not much communication between the two. Berger comes running in, sees where Higashioka is, and then by the time he looks up, he has overrun that pop-up that was tracking to come back towards the pitching mound.
1: Junis with a 1-2. Swinging a ground ball through the left side. A base hit. Runners at first and second for the Red Sox. Trying to eke out a rally against Jacob Junis. Now to the Rangers bullpen. So the tying runs are aboard for the Red Sox in the bottom of the eighth. It remains to be seen whether that dropped or missed foul ball that would have ended the inning will hurt for the Rangers. But at the moment, it certainly threatens to, like a sword hanging over their heads by a string.
2: I think it's going to hurt a lot. Now we're going to have a mound visit. But knowing the situation of being an eighth inning, ninth inning guy, most of my career, that one out that you just gave up and allowed to fall to the turf is going to hurt.
1: The bullpen door has swung open in right field. And the Texas Rangers are making a call to the bullpen, brought to you by Liberty Mutual Insurance. The shutdown left-hander Jacob Latz starts his trot from right field. 2 out here at the bottom of the eighth, 2 aboard, and a 2-run game. It's the Rangers 6 and the Red Sox 4 as they continue to threaten at the plate. 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
10: You know, a lot of lawyers who advertise here don't even live here.
11: If they say Nevada, they're not from around here. If they think our capital is Las Vegas, they're not from around here.
10: I'm Richard Harris, and I am from Nevada. I grew up here. I went to school here. I raised my family here. No one knows Nevada like we do. If you've been injured, call me, Richard Harris, of the Richard Harris Law Firm. 444-4444, just in case.
1: Left, missed with his first pitch, 1-0. Crowd in a frenzy, runners at first and second, and a 1-0 to Duran is taken for a ball, down and away, 2-0. With Greg Olson, Mike Cousins here at Fenway Park.
2: Lats 2-1 on the year, 1-6-9, 10 saves out of 12 opportunities. Four-seam fastball, and he comes walking into a mess right here, left on left.
1: Duran 1-for-3 tonight, hitters count, the 2-0 pitch. Foul back, he got underneath a four-seamer at 96. Two balls, one strike. Jacob Lats has held opposing batters to a 120 average and a 395 OPS. It's the lowest average in OPS of any major league pitcher who's thrown at least 30 innings this year. This is the guy to put out the fire for the Rangers. They're up 6-4, trying to avoid a sweep here in Boston. Last of the eighth, 2-1. And Duran, slow roller, up toward first. Berger fields and steps on first with his left foot, and the inning is over. Perhaps nobody faster than Duran to go up the baseline, but Berger, right place, right time, and the inning is over. The Red Sox push one across in the eighth, and it's a 6-4 Rangers lead as we go to the ninth. 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
1: Fourth inning. That made it 6-2 Rangers after 4. And Boston has just slowly chipped away at things. One in the sixth, one in the eighth, and they'll be down by at least two in the bottom of the ninth inning. We got a visit to the mound here for the Red Sox. 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

0: The Rebel football season will kick off again in Week 0 as the Rebels will host the Memphis Tigers of the American Conference on August 29th at Allegiant Stadium. We'll have all your Rebel football games on ESPN Las Vegas, 1100 AM and 100.9 FM. Can you believe what they just said?
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0: It's Sunday, June 14th, 2026, and this is Game Night.
1: Fox with five, gives it to Wemby. Wemby floats for three. No good with 1 second to go. It's over! At long last, for the first time in 53 years, the New York Knicks are the world champs. 53 seasons. A generational drought is over. And Jalen Brunson leads them with 45 points, embracing his assistant coach dad, Rick. In tears, Knicks 94, San Antonio 90. The Knicks are the 2026 NBA champions.
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1: 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We always do this, and it is sort of frustrating, particularly even if it's not a team that I'm a fan of, you know, like asking questions about the future. Man, we haven't even marinated 24 hours yet. Can we just enjoy it a little bit more before we start asking about what's next and what's going to happen next and how we can predict the future? But nonetheless, this is what our sports world is made up of. And the idea that the Knicks, after winning one, can they bring dynasties back to the NBA? Here's Myron Metcalf on Matt and Myron. If the Knicks can be the championship team that every dynasty hopes to become.
3: You had mid-30s LeBron, Anthony Davis in the bubble. That team's going to win a bunch of championships. Mm-hmm. Didn't happen. You had Giannis and the Bucks, young Giannis. Didn't happen. Obviously, the Warriors kind of snuck in there. They didn't win another championship after that run. The Denver Nuggets, we were sure. Jokic and Jamal Murray and Michael Porter Jr. and Aaron Gordon. That team is definitely winning multiple championships. Mike Malone got fired. They never won another championship. The Celtics. I know for a fact we did shows specifically about Jalen Brown and Jason Tatum combining to win multiple championships over the next decade. I believe Jalen Brown did an interview where he said four or five, whatever he was going to win. He might be traded in the next week all that we know. And then just last year we said, have you seen the Oklahoma City Thunder that has SGA, the MVP, now two-time MVP, built for a run, multiple championships, didn't even get to the NBA Finals. Can the Knicks be different? Can the Knicks become the dynasty that these last teams were not?
1: Look, I think in general, the answer to that question is only specific to the NBA, and specifically to the NBA, the answer is no. Here's why. It has nothing to do with who your star is. It has nothing to do with how your roster is constructed. It has nothing to do with who your coach is. It has everything to do with a league that no longer supports this sort of idea of a dynasty. Between load management, between tanking, between all these other things that go on, okay? Teams do not prepare for the postseason in the regular season anymore. They tolerate the regular season with the hopes of doing what the Knicks did. Maybe not to the level of going on the greatest postseason run of all time, but the hope is just to figure it all out by mid-April, enough to play your best basketball and go win a title. Nobody is built or constructed anymore to play an 82-game regular season and then go out and do it again in the postseason over and over. Think about, first of all, to be considered a dynasty, you have to win three in a row or three in 4 years. That's it, right? That is the bare minimum to be a dynasty. If you don't win three in a row or three in 4 years, you're not a dynasty, period. That's the reality of it. You just won a pair of whatever. You won back-to-back or 1 in 2 years, 1 in 3 years, whatever it is. Or 2 and 3 years, rather, whatever it is. But just look at the most recent, quote, dynasties in any given sport. The Warriors, okay? Their dynasty was centered around players who played every single night. Steph didn't take games off. Steph didn't play 62 games, I mean, barring an injury. But he played every night. He showed up every night. Steph, Draymond, they added KD, obviously. I mean, those guys played ball. and there weren't nights off. There weren't they did not. And the one year they didn't win it, by the way, what they do? They win 73 games. I mean, they played to win every single time out for a full 6 months, and then did it in the postseason, and there was never a doubt. The Yankees dynasties, you don't see baseball teams resting guys. You know, like it was the same core of people that were there night in, night out, every game in, game out. And that's the other thing. There's so much player movement in the NBA year in and year out that it's just hard to keep anything static long enough for it to be good. And, oh, by the way, one injury, and the Knicks were fortunate. Yes, it's the only luck you can get in the playoffs is not to have an injury. Injury luck is a big part of, or injury fortunateness, what's the word? Injury fortune, or lack thereof, is a big part of any title in any sport. Because whether it's a guy who got injured earlier and you're replacing him and that player plays at a high level all the way through, or it is the actual player themselves, guess what? You know, you got to be healthy in the postseason to make a big run. So I don't think the NBA anymore leads to the idea of a dynasty.
4: Yeah, it's just one, and even the business infrastructure of the league just doesn't support it anymore. You look at CBAs and you look at all the verbiage in there. I won't even talk about this Knicks team in the dynasty format. Yeah, I think that's disrespectful to them and that achievement that they just had right now. To your point, you got to win another one within a small pocket of time to even start flirting with the idea of a dynasty. And we're talking about a sport that the last three-peat was a quarter century ago, the Shaq and Kobe Lakers. I mean, we talk about 3 and 4 years, right? I don't know when we're ever going to see three straight again.
1: No.
4: Or if we will, you know, like it won't be a long time because to your point, so much has to happen. As you said, luck with injuries. You look at that Knicks team from 2025. What did them in the 2025 playoffs when they lost to Indiana in the Eastern Conference Finals? They just broke down. Remember, OG Anunoby was hurt.
1: Yep.
4: You know, Jalen Brunson was dealing with a string of injuries then. So you have to have that going for you. You got to have, you know, a lot has been made about the contract structure of Jalen Brunson within this current Knicks team right here. Like, you can't overpay for two or three guys. You mentioned it earlier in the show. That's just not how you win championships anymore. You have to fill a team out as best as humanly possible. And I just don't know how conducive this environment is to build a team that can win not just one, but two straight, 2 and 3 years, and let's not even start on three straight because that's just not going to happen anytime. Yeah. We thought the Heat were going to do it. We thought the Warriors were going to do it. It's just not how the business of basketball is set up anymore.
1: And look at the Chiefs again. Patrick Mahomes played all 16 games. Chris Jones played 14, yep. 15 games. Like, I mean, the key players in all these sports played. They used the entire regular season to prepare them for the postseason. That's not the NBA. It's just not ever going to be this league anymore. Unless the impossible happens, which is them shorten the regular season, which we know is never going to happen. So the idea that anybody is, quote, playing their best basketball heading into the playoffs. I mean, look, Jason Tatum came back to the Celtics, and look what happened to them. They fell flat. Their best player showed up, and you expected all of a sudden everything to work, and it just didn't.
4: Yeah. This is not a plug-and-play league.
1: No.
4: Like, you have to have chemistry. And to your point, Mark, like, you talk about Mahomes, you talk about Chris Jones, you talk about Travis Kelce, you talk about all these players that are on these, like, all-time great teams. They played night in and night out. You know how hard it is to keep your superstars healthy for three consecutive seasons to the point where you can make it back to the championship? It's just not going to happen because the wear and tear builds up on damn near everyone. I know LeBron made the finals 8 straight years. That's not something we'll ever see again.
1: No.
4: That's not something that
1: he's also
4: duplicated.
1: One of one. I mean, you know.
4: Exactly.
1: Jalen Brunson is an amazing player. He's not one of one.
4: Yeah.
1: In New York, he'll always be one of one, but in reality, in basketball circles, you know, he's still maybe the fifth or sixth best player in the league behind three, you know, a handful of other guys. that are flat out just a better player. It's not disrespect to Jalen, but Jalen was on a good team, and keeping all those guys together and keeping them healthy for an extended period of time in this league, it feels like a near impossibility. I don't know that there's a path to it.
4: Nah, so you just got to appreciate the moment. I won't even start talking about 2027 yet for the Knicks. Let's let them enjoy the parade first. I think they deserve that.
1: No, agree. And and if you want to put together the idea of a dynasty, I mean, you know what the recipe for failure is in modern-day sports? Running it back again. That never works.
4: Nope.
1: Even if you bring the entire team back, guess what everybody else did that you didn't? Got better, and yeah, you stayed the same. So that's automatically a failure. And they're going to have to be changes. It's just tough to be that good again. And, oh, by the way, let's acknowledge this is the greatest postseason run we've ever seen. You think they're going to duplicate it again next year?
4: You don't catch lightning in a bottle like that
1: twice. Right, yeah, exactly. You know, so, you know, it. Now, think about it, too. The other key reason the Knicks stayed healthy, six games, four games, five games. Exactly. They played very little basketball, relatively speaking, comparative to other NBA champions who had to get there. Absolutely. Never once did they have to play a game seven. Never once were they facing elimination. Forget the physical toll, the emotional toll that takes on players. To get up back again, to try and raise your emotional level again, along with your physical level, to go out and play after a game seven and winning that. We see it every year, what happens. As a gambling guy, I know it. You know what you always do the team after that wins a game seven? Fade them game one next game because they just don't got the chutzpah anymore. They just expended so much emotional energy to go win a game seven and stay alive. You can't turn your body back up to that, at least not 15 players across the board to do it. It's really, really difficult. So
4: I agree.
1: They were fortunate in the sense that they swept everybody. That helps, but I don't know that you next year you're going to be able to get two sweeps out of four series. You know, you're going to play three games over the minimum. That's what the Knicks did. Three games over the minimum. That's it to win a title. So, no, I don't think the Knicks are on the verge of being a dynasty. Love for it to happen. I don't think it's a reality. Up next, we're going to hear from the champs. It's Game Night on ESPN Radio and the ESPN app.
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1: 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An amazing run here by Hurricanes team, rather. Almost said Carolina Panthers. That's a football team. Nonetheless, just an incredible run by them to the title. A very dominant team all year long. Jordan Staller, was a Conn Smythe winner, was with Emily Kaplan after the game.
17: Jordan, 17 years after you last lifted the Stanley Cup, you're champion again. What feels different?
18: That's a lot of years. I mean, it's amazing. It's just something I've been going after ever since we got the first one. I mean, you want to win it again and again and again. And what a feeling, what a battle the boys were grinding today. My goodness, what so many individual efforts just to keep the puck out of our net. And it was an amazing ride. And I'm just so proud of these guys.
17: What did you learn over these 17 years?
18: Perseverance, trust in God, my family. I don't want to get emotional, but those things for sure.
17: You're about to lift the Stanley Cup again. Who's the first teammate you're going to look to pass it to?
18: Oh, that's a good question. There's so many I could pass it on to. Obviously, I think Freddie's been around long enough, and he started this playoff run right, and it's too bad he had to get out of it, but I think he's going to be the first one to grab it.
1: Well, congratulations again to the Carolina Hurricanes. Second title, rather, in franchise history here, JT. And really, really impressive run. I mean, they were fairly dominating across the board.
4: I mean, it's just, I guess that's the theme right now, especially of this month. Like, teams just going on a run that you can tell it felt bigger than the sport that it was being played. And you felt something, you know, really historic was at play. And we've been talking all show about that being the theme of this Knicks team during this postseason, right? The Carolina Panthers had an incredible run through this postseason as well. They were the number one team. They were the number one seed in the East going into the playoffs. And like what Jordan Staal did, you know, we just mentioned he's the longest serving member of that team, right? And he just won the Conn Smythe Trophy. He was the postseason MVP. So everything was lining up for them. And it's just, you know, the world was a lot different in 2006. And that's the last time they won the Stanley Cup final, right? To see teams, you know, break droughts like that, it gives you something a little different to hold on to when these discussions about champions come up. Not saying this is the greatest Stanley Cup champion of all time, but like this story means something a little bit different. Like, They waited 20 years for this, and now it's here. And it wasn't by fluke. It wasn't by, like, oh, if this goes a little different, maybe they don't win. No, they dominated from the moment this postseason started until they won game six tonight.
1: Well, again, just like the Knicks, three games over the minimum. Sweep, win in five, win in six. And that was over Ottawa, Philadelphia, Montreal, and Vegas. And you don't do that in the postseason without great goaltending. This is a team that went to seven overtime games of the 19 that they played. So, you know, you're in a range where you're better than 30% are games going to overtime. You need great goaltending. Brandon Bussey, Hurricanes goaltender, was with Emily Kaplan after the game as well.
17: Brandon, a year ago, if I had told you you're a Stanley Cup champion, a shutout in the clinching game, would you have believed it?
19: Yeah, probably no one, including myself. So it's special. It's been a special year. It's been an honor to do it with this group. Everybody deserves it so much. Everybody that works in the organization behind the scenes deserves it so much. It's a special day to celebrate all of us as a group and family and loved ones in town also.
17: That hug you had with Rod Brind'Amour, what'd you say?
19: I just thanked him for believing in me, you know. It's a long journey to get to the NHL. It was a little weird and kind of got thrusted in there in a way, but he believed in me. He gave me that shot, so I'll always be forever grateful.
17: On that journey, when you hit low points, what kept you going?
19: The love of the game. I love what I do for a living. Obviously now there's a little more headlines and stories, but, you know, I do it for, like, moments like this. You know, it's special. You never know if it's going to happen. You just work hard and put your head down, and good things will happen once in a while.
17: Another special moment I witnessed, you hugging Freddie Anderson. You told me you didn't want to go in, right? You didn't want this opportunity. Yeah. So what did you say to him?
19: Love him. He's the reason why we're here, right? Like, he was a workhorse. I only got, what, 3.5 games. So he honestly deserves more of the credit. I'm pumped for him. He deserves this. He's worked so hard for this and grinded for a long time. So I'm so happy.
17: And for you, Brandon Bussey is about to be a household name in America. Like, when people talk about you and your story, what do you want them to talk about?
19: Never give up. Always have fun. Keep your head down. You know, I think all kind of the cliches, but it's true, right? I didn't let anybody tell me no. If there was some adversity, I took it head on and tried to figure it out and get better from it. So that's about it.
17: And your parents, your fiance, we watched so much of them celebrating with you. What's it like to experience this with them?
19: It's going to be awesome. I'm glad you don't have any video footage of them right now.
17: None, zero.
19: Before game or after game four. So I'm sure they're pretty emotional right now. I love them. They're the reason why I'm here. Their support means everything.
1: Just some numbers here real quick from Bussey. Four shutouts, 7 games of 1 goal or less, 14 games of 2 goals or less throughout this postseason for Carolina. I mean, you stand on your head like that throughout the postseason, you're just going to keep your team in games and in positions to win.
4: Let me ask you something, Mark, before we get out of here on this segment. Sam Darnold won a Super Bowl. Indiana won a national championship in football. The Knicks won their first championship in 53 years. The Carolina Hurricanes won their first Stanley Cup final in 20 years. You know who the most nervous man in sports is right now? Jerry Jones. Because he has to be thinking like, wait a minute.
1: It's got
4: to
1: be our turn, right?
4: If it's not now, when is it going to be? So salute to the Carolina Panthers. They deserved it. They played excellent hockey all postseason. But I know Jerry Jones is sitting up in Dallas somewhere like, this has to end at some point.
1: Yeah, it's an interesting point of view. I'm starting to think now of which, you know, long shot teams or long drought teams are likely to win this thing next, and my mind is sort of spinning. Maybe we'll have to contemplate that of teams that could end up ending their drought. So we'll try to figure that out next. But also up next, the champion is crowned. It's probably the Knicks. Game night on ESPN Radio and the ESPN app.
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0: I'm holding back tears here.
1: Dude, this is why sports is wonderful. This is why it's great to be a New Yorker, dude.
2: A lot of comeback victories in this postseason, but the Knicks ran off one of the most dominant playoff runs in history when they clinched the 94-90 win over the Spurs to close out the series in Game 5 and win the Larry O'Brien Saturday night. Their coach, Mike Brown, hired last summer after the Knicks interviewed a number of other coaches and tried and were denied in some cases after firing Tom Thibodeau. Mike Brown stayed the course during the whole process, became the head coach, won the championship. Alan Hahn from 880 ESPN New York.
3: Mike Brown's adjustments and Chris Gent at what they did, Brendan O'Connor, these guys were elite when it comes to in-game adjustments. All right, what's Mitch Johnson doing with us this game? Okay, I see what he's doing. Okay, now we're going to do this. And all of a sudden, it flips the game. So that's in-game stuff. But what you're talking about is also a coach who took over a team that was kind of ready-made, that thought they should have been in the finals last year. And he said, I've got ideas that I think can make us better. And then as he learned, the veteran team's like, listen, let's not change too much. We're not comfortable with this. And rather than be forceful, Mike Brown listened to his veterans. And instead of forcing his will and turning it into you do what I say, it became a collaborative thing that doesn't always work because you don't always want to give the players all the power. But he was smart enough to understand, I need to listen. And they need to listen to me. And a mutual respect was born.
2: Knicks captured their first title in more than five decades. Obviously emotional for New York City. Chris Carlin from 880 ESPN New York.
4: I just marvel at what the run has meant to the city. And I know you guys have probably heard other people say this, but the Knicks unite New York unlike any other sports team there is here. Because of the simple fact that everybody roots for the Knicks. No offense to the Nets, but the Nets didn't sell out a finals game. It cost $11,000 to get in the other night for game four. And the Nets, when they had the finals 20 years ago, couldn't sell out a finals game in New Jersey. So, I mean, that tells you where they are. I would just say that those kind of scenes that you see in the streets last night don't happen in New York. They don't happen for championship teams in New York. They didn't happen with the Giants. They didn't happen with the Yankees. All those years in the 90s and in 2009, they didn't happen with anybody else. This is the team that happens with because it does unite the city more than any other sports team there is.
2: New York will celebrate this week. Parade on Thursday. They're celebrating, certainly planning for the future. Of course, they want another one next year. Can it happen? Earlier on ESPN Radio, our Justin Tinsley and Mark Zeno.
5: You know how hard it is to keep your superstars healthy for three consecutive seasons to the point where you can make it back to the championship? It's just not going to happen because the wear and tear builds up on damn near everyone. I know LeBron made the finals 8 straight years. That's not something we'll ever see again.
6: No,
5: that's not something that
6: he's also one of one. I mean, you know,
5: exactly.
6: Jalen Brunson is an amazing player. He's not one of one. In New York, he'll always be one-on-one, but in reality, in basketball circles, you know, he's still maybe the fifth or sixth best player in the league behind a handful of other guys that are flat-out just a better player. It's not disrespect to Jalen, but Jalen was on a good team, and keeping all those guys together and keeping them healthy for an extended period of time, in this league, it feels like a near impossibility. It just, I don't know that there's a path to it. You know what the recipe for failure is in modern-day sports? Running it back again. That never works.
5: Nope.
6: Even if you bring the entire team back, guess what everybody else did that you didn't? Got better, and yeah, you stayed the same. So that's automatically a failure. And they're going to have to be changes. It's just tough to be that good again. And oh, by the way, let's acknowledge this is the greatest postseason run we've ever seen. You think they're going to duplicate it again next year?
5: You don't catch lightning in a bottle like that.
6: Twice. Right, yeah, exactly. You know, like, so I don't know that you next year you're going to be able to get two sweeps out of four series. You know, you're going to play three games over the minimum. That's what the Knicks did. Three games over the minimum. That's it to win a title. So, no, I don't think the Knicks are on the verge of being a dynasty. I don't think it's a reality.
2: 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Back to baseball. Sunday night action at Fenway. Rangers, Red Sox.
7: Early, the lefty into the windup. First pitch. It's a swing and a drive. Well hit left field. And the first pitch is... How about that for Wyatt Langford? Connelly Early's not feeling very comfortable right now. It's 1-0 Texas.
0: 1-0.
7: Higashioka hits this one high, deep to left field, and that ball is gone! Kyle Higashioka to the front row of the monster seats hits a 3-run homer. Texas is second in the first 8 batters tonight, and it's the Rangers 4 and the Red Sox 0.
2: Jumping out early. And they go on to a 6-4 win, as heard on ESPN Radio. Rangers had 13 hits. They're 6-0 this season with having at least 13. Rangers snapping a 4-game losing streak against the Red Sox dating back to last season. Rays an 8-3 win over the Angels. Angels have their 4-game win streak come to an end. White Sox and Dodgers.
8: Long hold now in 0-1. Swinging a fly ball out into right. Kyle Tucker will watch it go. A 2-run blast. Colson Montgomery. It's 4-1.
2: 4-1 White Sox at that point on ESPN 1000. They go on to a 6-4 win over the Dodgers. White Sox 20-4 in their last 24 home games. Most wins in a span of 24 home games since 2010. They had 3 homers in the 6th inning. Second time hitting 3 homers in an inning this season. Montgomery 2-for-4 with a 2-run home run, his 17th. 17 homers, second most by a White Sox player this season. Dodgers take their first series loss since early May against Atlanta. Royals working on a shutout of the Astros.
9: Breaking ball, grounded up third baseline by the third baseman, Delgado. Down the line it goes. Here comes Jensen to score. Here comes Caglione around third. He'll score as well. It's a 2-run double up the third base left field line off the bat of Michael Garcia. And the Royals double their lead. It's 4-0.
2: 96-5, the fan, 4-0 there. And that would be how it ends. 4-0 over Houston. Royals snapping a 4-game losing streak. All 4 of those losses coming at home. They shut out the Astros. Bobby Witt Jr., 2-for-4. A couple of stolen bases. First time with multiple hits and multiple stolen bases this season. Brewers also working on a shutout.
7: Sanchez 1-0. Blake hits it high and deep to left field. Backing up Sosa. Turning, watching, leaping. Goodbye! What a big swing, Blake Perkins. It's a 2-out, 3-run bomb to left in the 4th.
2: WTMJ Brewers a 4-0 shutout of the Phillies. 7th time Philadelphia's been shut out this season, tied for 2nd most in baseball. Giants have been shut out 8 times. Phillies shut out in 2 of 3 games against the Brewers. Jackson Churio, 6-game RBI streak, longest active streak in the National League. Straight ahead, coming down hard on Angel. SportsCenter All Night continues. 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
23: For Lace. For Howard. And a foul. Oh, my. Where you're getting into it. That's Isabel Harrison and Angel Reese. This is obviously spillover from the first half.
2: Isabel Harrison leading Toronto with 17 points, but she was ejected in the third quarter for a flagrant two on Angel Reese, her first career ejection. Reese, 13th game with 15 points, 15 rebounds, passing Tina Charles for the most in WNBA history in the player's first three seasons. The dream, as we heard on TSN, beating the tempo 102-77. Angel Reese, ninth double-double of the season, leading the WNBA. Liberty and Mystics.
24: Jones steps into a three. Oh, yeah!
23: I've really been loving this matchup. Austin on Jones, and she's been kind of shaking her head. There's a little bit of bounce to her game. Jonquel has been fantastic.
2: So it's on a My9 New York. Liberty, an 86-64 win over the Mystics. For New York, seventh straight win after a 3-4 start to the season. Seven straight wins, longest active streak in the WNBA. Liberty with the win will represent the Eastern Conference in the Commissioner's Cup Championship game on June 30th. Number of soccer teams trying to get a championship in the FIFA World Cup. Group F action on Sunday. Sweden, a 5-1 rout of Tunisia. Sweden scoring five goals, most in a FIFA World Cup game since 1938. Scored three from outside the penalty area. Netherlands, a 2-2 draw with Japan. Japan with a three-game unbeaten streak in World Cup action. In Group E, Germany, a 7-1 win over Curacao. The team separated by 72 places in the latest FIFA rankings. And Germany with a 6-goal win, tying the second-largest margin of victory in a World Cup match. Ivory Coast gets past Ecuador 1-0. First win in four FIFA World Cup games. Ivory Coast first in a World Cup, first win in a World Cup opening match since 2014. 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
4: Early, the lefty into the windup, first pitch. It's a swing and a drive, well hit left field, and the first pitch is gone. How about that for Wyatt Langford? Connelly Early's not feeling very comfortable right now. It's 1-0 Texas.
1: Number four.
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5: 1-2. This one is towards the gap in right center, and it is down. Schoenfeld couldn't get there. French is going to come in. Rounding and coming in is Schaffner. That's a triple. It's Carolina by two. And Gallagher comes through again.
1: Number three.
3: The Yankees' Ben Rice breaks a tie in a big New York ninth against the Blue Jays on the Yes Network.
17: 3-2. Driven deep to right field. There it goes. See ya.
1: Number two.
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25: First pitch to Mangum. That one's lined in a right center field. Marcy on the go.
26: Marcy does! And he makes the catch! Full extension, airborne! Jacob Marcy takes three off the board! That was ticketed for right center field! What has surely been a bases-clearing double, and Jacob Marcy lays out to make the grab.
1: Number one.
3: The Hurricanes beat the Golden Knights to win the Stanley Cup. The final call from 99.9 The Fan.
25: And the Carolina Hurricanes are the best team in the NHL. They won the 2026 Stanley Cup. It's yours, Carolina, and it's coming back to North Carolina. The Stanley Cup. We got a passenger on the plane tomorrow, and the Hurricanes are world champions.
2: Hurricanes hoist the cup after what could be a grueling series for somebody like your goaltender, says ESPN analyst TJ Oshie.
27: Well, it takes a lot. I mean, to step in that position. But remember, he was probably chomping at the bit, right? Every player, every hockey player wants to play. Every goaltender wants to play every game. Let's not pretend like he didn't have a great season. He had a phenomenal regular season. Freddie Anderson did a phenomenal job getting them to that point. And Brandon Bussey stepped in and was unbelievable. And tonight was probably his best game. And Vegas is every chance they had. He was there. He was calm. He was big. He was agile and athletic. Man, what an unbelievable story for Bussey. I don't know if that's ever been done before. I imagine there's got to be a statue going up or something for Rod the Bod, hopefully with his shirt off because he's ripped. I mean, what a phenomenal coach. He's one of those guys. As an opponent, you see him and the way he talks to his players, the emotion he coaches with behind the bench. I play with some guys that played against him, and the emotion and the physicality that he played with on the ice. Looks like he brought that behind the bench.
2: Brandon Bussey, meanwhile, in net for this one. First shutout to clinch the Stanley Cup since Andre Vasilevsky for Tampa Bay in 2021 against the Canadiens. First on the road since Matt Murray for Pittsburgh at Nashville in 2017. Bussey, the third goalie in NHL history to post the first shutout of a postseason in a Stanley Cup clinching game. Hit a .959 save percentage in the third period or later in the Stanley Cup final. He saved 47 of 49 shots on goal in the Hurricanes with the 3-0 shutout, including the empty netter in Game 6, and clinched the cup and skate in Las Vegas. We'll hear all about it. We'll hear the goals. That's next. The Sports Center All Night continues. It's ESPN Radio.
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3: The Hurricanes go for their first Stanley Cup win in 20 years in Game 6 against the Knights.
25: Gets a shot, he scores! Taylor Hall gets Carolina on the board. He got loose, and the man leads the Canes in points, puts Carolina in the lead. It's 1-0.
3: You're not dreaming, Knicks fans. Oh, it's real.
13: It's been 15 years since any of the four major sports in New York has won a championship. First and foremost, to end that drought, that's special. Second of all, I think there's something about this team that the city gathered around.
3: Putting up football scores on the diamond.
25: Swinging a drive to left. There's number 20. Way out of here. Touch him all time. Hunter Goodman, his second homer of the day.
3: The group stage rolls on at the World Cup.
14: Everybody was surprised because we were looking at a team what was not playing the best game or the best football before that start into this World Cup.
3: Plus history at the Men's College World Series.
25: Borak pulls it down the line. That is fair into the corner. Nelson scores. Darnell gets the windmill. Troy leads in Omaha.
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2: Another night, another champion crown. 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NBA season ended Saturday. The Knicks closed out the final series in 5. Sunday, Carolina Hurricanes went into Game 6 of the Stanley Cup Final with a chance to skate the cup. They went into Las Vegas with a 3-2 series lead and would also jump out with the lead in this one.
25: Here's a chance for Hall. Breaks in. Gets a shot. He scores! Taylor Hall!
2: into the game, and it was the only goal in the first period. Then came the second.
25: Stankoven shot. Save Hart. Second chance for Stankoven. Save Hart. Now they wind up the score! Jackson Blake in the slot, and it's 2-0. Carolina. Oh, Blake having a great postseason and puts the Canes up to a large 2-0 lead. 6:29 left in the second.
4: Unleash the hounds.
2: It was 1-0 after one, 2-0 after two. And that trend could continue in the third.
25: Net still empty for Vegas. And now here's a turnover. A chance for Ehlers. Bingo! 3-0 Carolina. And you can start to polish the Stanley Cup. The Canes right now are 68 seconds away from winning their second NHL title.
2: And 68 seconds later.
25: And the Carolina Hurricanes are the best team in the NHL. They won the 2026 Stanley Cup. It's yours, Carolina, and it's coming back to North Carolina. The Stanley Cup. We got a passenger on the plane tomorrow. And the Hurricanes are world champions.
2: 99-9, the Fan, Hurricanes. The 3-0 shutout, they take the series in 6 seconds. Stanley Cup championship in franchise history. Hurricanes 8-1 this postseason on the road. They lost game 3 at Vegas. They get the victory and close out the Stanley Cup on the road with the 3-0 shutout. ESPN analyst P.K. Subban.
5: Rod Brindamore's not going to get enough credit for where this team is. The grind from the very beginning when he got to Carolina, everything changed there. They became a contending team under his watch and his tutelage, not just by the personnel and the players that they brought in, but what he taught them day to day. To me, the Carolina Hurricanes now represent the National Hockey League. They embody the definition of what team is. To win the Stanley Cup, it's a full team effort. Everybody was involved. They surprised me. They shocked a lot of people. But more importantly, they're very, very well deserving of this. They deserve it.
2: Overall, Carolina 16-3 on the postseason, second to win the Stanley Cup in fewer than 20 playoff games since the league went to four rounds of best of seven in 1987. The other team to do it was the Oilers in 1988. ESPN's Greg Wyshynski.
15: What that run through the Eastern Conference did for them was give them rest, was give them good health, was put them in a position to do what they did tonight, where they hadn't been in that position in previous runs as a group together. You know, as the series went on, the last period of Game 5, most of Game 6, you could kind of see which team had the better rest, the better legs, the better focus, and which team had had the longer run to get to the Stanley Cup final. And I think that's one of the huge reasons why the Hurricanes lifted the cup tonight.
16: Greg, I want to ask you one question about the other team in this series. Look, Vegas was up 2-1 in the series after Game 3, and it looked like Lord Stanley was on its way back to Sin City, but then the bottom dropped out for him. How exactly did that bottom drop out for the Vegas Golden Knights?
15: A couple of reasons. I mean, first of all, even though we only gave up 2 goals tonight, Carter Hart was the worst goalie in the series, maybe even more so than Freddie Anderson, who told us tonight that he actually had an injury that took him out of the series and handed the keys over to Brandon Bussey. They simply didn't get the goaltending they needed to win this series. I think gradually injuries started to catch up with them. You know, one of the huge differences in Game 6 was the loss of William Karlsson in Game 5 in the first period on a hard check. He had a left arm injury. He was such a key player for them, not only on their penalty kill, but also playing with their leading scorer, Mitch Marner. So that was hard. But then overall, I just think Carolina made the right adjustments.
2: Hurricanes outscoring the opponents 17-7 in 5-on-5 situations this postseason. They're the first team since the Oilers in 1984 to win the cup using two different starting goaltenders in the final. Jordan Staal gets his second Stanley Cup win after winning the first as a 20-year-old with the Penguins in 2009. He spoke with our Emily Kaplan.
17: Jordan, 17 years after you last lifted the Stanley Cup, you're champion again. What feels different?
18: Oh, that's a lot of years. I mean, it's amazing.
1: This is something I've been going after ever since we got the first one. I mean, you want to win it again and again and again. And what a feeling, what a battle the boys were grinding today. My goodness, what so many individual efforts just to keep the puck out of our net. And it was an amazing ride. And I'm just so proud of these guys.
17: What did you learn over these 17 years?
1: Perseverance, trusting God, my family. I don't want to get emotional, but those things for sure.
17: You're about to lift the Stanley Cup again. Who's the first teammate you're going to look to pass it to?
1: Oh, that's a good question. There's so many I could pass it on to. Obviously, I think Freddie's been around long enough, and he started this playoff run right, and it's too bad he had to get out of it, but I think he's going to be the first one to grab it.
2: Jordan Staal also winning the Conn Smythe as the playoff MVP. 8 goals, 4 assists, scoring in each of the first 5 Cup final games he played in. First time that's happened. ESPN analyst TJ Oshie.
18: I think it's unbelievable, and it goes to show that it's not just offense that can win the Conn Smythe. It goes to your best player. If you would go back to any series and you go through the interviews and look at Rod Brind'Amour, anytime he talks about Jordan Staal, he talks about how he's the heartbeat of the team. He's carrying the team through the ups and downs. That's one guy that everyone on that team can look for to lead them and get them out of some of those lulls and make sure everyone knows what Carolina Hurricanes hockey is all about. So I'm so happy for Jordan Staal to win that award, the Conn Smythe. I think he's very deserving of it and definitely was my pick.
2: Vegas coach John Tortorella on the losing end of this one.
19: I thought their goaltender was really good tonight. Since he came in, he's been very good. We've had opportunities tonight to get it close. I thought Carter gave us a chance, had a good game. Lost our special teams a little bit a couple of games ago. I thought it came back tonight. I thought two out of the 3 power plays, we had multiple opportunities. It's a good hockey team. It's a well-coached team. It's a team that checks. Their goalie gives them a really good opportunity in the second part of the series to give them the opportunity to win a Stanley Cup. I'm not going to take anything away from Carolina. That's a good club and tremendous amount of respect for Roddy and his staff. But we put some good minutes in too, and we couldn't find our way. They did. As I've always said, it's a find a way league. But all the games were close. It's just trying to find a way. They did tonight. They beat us.
2: Rod Brind'Amour. As mentioned there, 7th person in NHL history to win the Stanley Cup with the same franchise as a player and as a coach. Golden Knights' 2nd series loss in franchise history in Stanley Cup finals. Golden Knights have lost all 3 series in their history when trailing 3-2. But it's the Carolina Hurricanes who raised the cup. Staal raising another cup after doing it 17 years ago, setting a record for longest gap for a player between cup wins. Chris Chelios had the previous record of 16 years. Canadiens in 86, Red Wings in 2002. SportsCenter All Night, ESPN Radio.
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21: It's a surreal feeling. I don't know how long it's been since that final buzzer went off, but I still don't believe it.
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26: 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I'm pretty sure every basketball player want to feel like this, and we got it.
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2: Carolina is celebrating a Stanley Cup championship. New York City is celebrating an NBA title for the first time in more than 5 decades. You heard the NBA playoffs right here on ESPN Radio, presented by Gusto. Knicks riding the back of Jalen Brunson, named Finals MVP. Brunson, son of former NBA guard Rick Brunson, our Mark Kestisher, called the games here for the NBA on ESPN Radio.
29: It's not like Jalen was a child prodigy. You know, Rick worked him hard. And, you know, Jalen's not the most athletic guy, but man, is he smart. And man, is his footwork amazing. And all those years, it's not for everyone. You know, we see it all the time. Sports burnout, you know, especially when you have a parent who is a professional player. And, you know, Jalen didn't get tremendous size, but his game, he stuck with it. You know, he didn't go in the first round, even after being the National College Player of the Year and 2 championships at Villanova. And, you know, worked his way to the Knicks, took less money with New York, and they built the right pieces around him. And when they were teetering, and they teetered a lot in this series, in the 4th quarter, Jalen Brunson comes in. I think they were down 9 with about 8 minutes to play in the game. and then he runs off 13 straight points. And the one you'll remember is the drive by Wembanyama and just beating that long arm for a bucket.
2: In the end, MVP hardware for Brunson, and ESPN analyst Tom Crean says, well-earned.
0: Oh, it's right there. And when you mention Dwayne, you start thinking about game three of that Dallas series and how he just played in the second half. And that's really what Jalen Brunson did. The game eased up as time went on, and it was so much of a fight, a physical fight, and it was so hard to get any type of space to get open. And San Antonio was doing such a good job of keeping the Knicks at bay. You know, the switching was good, all those types of things, but Jalen just kept probing. He kept attacking. He was phenomenal in the paint. He was excellent at getting to the layup. I mean, it was both sides. He was excellent there. Three-point shots. I think it was incredible because there were so many clutch plays at different times, but he never stopped being on the attack, even when they were down and fighting. There weren't forces. I thought it was incredible.
2: And it's a title for New York. They'll celebrate in the city on Thursday. But now, given that we're heading into the heart of summer, the spotlight, one of those hot footlights from Broadway, perhaps, may be heating up. ESPN baseball insider Jeff Passan.
6: I think we have to recognize that for all of the money that is spent by New York sports teams, and this applies mostly to baseball because there's no cap in baseball, but for all of the money, for all of the stars they have, like, New York's been going through a drought recently when it comes to championships. I mean, the Mets, never. Yankees haven't won since 2009. Mets haven't won since 1986. You know, we can go on. I don't even want to talk about the Jets, Giants, Rangers. Like, it's been a disaster there. So I wanted to see what it was like when someone becomes king of New York. And maybe Jalen Brunson had that title already, but honestly, all I could think about during that time was, man, is the pressure now cranked up on Aaron Judge and Juan Soto or what? Because New York has been starving for a baseball championship, and it's been coming up on now 2 decades since it's had one.
7: It's crazy, and it kind of lead me to what I was thinking about. The Yankees have been surviving without Aaron Judge and maybe even thriving without him. Yeah. How have they looked without him? What are the prospects for him coming back and maybe reinvigorating that offense when he is healthy?
6: It hasn't been all that bad, honestly, and that doesn't surprise me because Aaron Judge, before he went on the injured list, wasn't exactly the Aaron Judge we've all come to expect. He was still the Yankees' second-best hitter behind Ben Rice, but we've seen others step up. And Trent Grisham, who got off to an awful start this year, has been hitting more and more lately. Paul Goldschmidt's been one of the most pleasant surprises in baseball. Cody Bellinger, one of the most underappreciated guys out there. And even with Ben Rice struggling over the last week, the Yankees have looked fine. But let's not forget, guys, the Yankees look fine because their pitching is awesome. And because Cam Schlittler is the man, and because Gerrit Cole is back, and Carlos Rodon is back, and you know, Ryan Weathers has had some struggles lately, but Will Warren has been great all season long. Like, they've just got tons of pitching depth and enough bullpen with David Bednar and Fernando Cruz and Tim Hill and Brent Hedrick to really survive this time that Aaron Judge is out, and let the Yankees understand that in this American League, I don't care how long Aaron Judge is out. I don't care if he's out the rest of the season. In this American League, the Yankees are a playoff team, even without him. So with him, it will make them the distinct favorites, I think, to win the pennant this year.
2: And while the spotlight is on New York, the Knicks will be celebrating this week. They get a parade on Thursday. Lighting up the scoreboard in Vegas. That's next. 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
2: Championship Series.
32: 1-2. This one is towards the gap in right center, and it is down! Schoenfeld couldn't get there. French is going to come in. Rounding and coming in is Schaffner. That's a triple. It's Carolina by 2. And Gallagher comes through again. And that is right on the corner. He does shut the door. And Carolina wins 5-2 and improves to 2-0 here in Omaha.
2: North Carolina with the 5-2 win over West Virginia. Second time in 13 trips to the World Series that the Tar Heels have won their first two games. 35th time this season they've held their opponent to 3 runs or fewer. Gavin Gallagher, the go-ahead 2-run triple that you heard in the seventh inning, spoke with our Chris Budden.
33: Gavin, congratulations. Before we get to your hit in the seventh, what's it like standing in the dugout, sitting there with a couple men out and watching Glauber work?
34: I mean, it's awesome. I mean, he's on the mound. We just got to have his back, make routine plays, because he really handles the rest.
33: We talked about this a couple years ago. You don't get any hits. Now, twice, the go-ahead runs. What do you feel like like is the difference in you this year?
34: Just trying to, you know, really commit to it. I've been here before. I have a little bit of experience now. Just really try to slow the game down and just try to treat it like any other at-bat.
33: With that said, how much more are you enjoying yourself?
34: Oh, it's awesome. I mean, we lost this game last time we were here. Being 2-0 in Omaha, there's really no better place to be, and just try to carry this momentum with us.
2: They got one more win there into the championship series. West Virginia, meanwhile, allowing 3 unearned runs in the 7th inning on a couple of infield errors. They had gone 4 straight games without committing an error. West Virginia will face Troy in an elimination game on Tuesday because of the game on Sunday between Troy and Ole Miss.
0: Zach Crossfelt deals the 2-2. Got him swinging! Troy wins for the first time ever in Omaha.
2: And Troy advances to that matchup on Tuesday. Now, Monday, there's a matchup between Alabama and Texas, another between Georgia and Oklahoma. The Alabama-Texas matchup, an elimination game. ESPN analyst David DeLucci.
1: I'm going to say Aiden Robbins. And remember, last night, the 1-4 hitters for Texas were 0-15. So this is a guy that, throughout the course of the season, has a batting average of .336, 24 home runs, tremendous power. But the leadership that he carries with him, the team follows. So I look for him to have a big game. And if he does, it will settle the nerves that the rest of the squad may have.
15: How about Alabama? Is it somebody that's got to get these bats going? They've gone silent.
1: Well, there is a superstar named Justin LeBron, who is projected to be a top first-round draft pick, and I think he's going to have to step up for Bama. 5-tool player, can play defense with the best of them in the country. Batting average only .277, but 16 home runs. He's electric when he's on fire, and this is the leader offensively on this ball club. Now, they've got Brady Neal, and they've got Bryce Fowler, and they've got a bunch of other guys that contribute really well, but this is the guy right here that needs to step up on the stage.
2: SEC matchup as teams trying to have their backs against the wall facing elimination. See who comes out of the elimination game on ESPN on Monday. SportsCenter All Night, ESPN Radio. Golden Knights were giving up goals in Vegas on Sunday. A's were giving up runs to Colorado.
16: Swing and a drive to left. There's number 20. Way out of here. Touch him all time. Hunter Goodman, his second homer of the day. And the Rockies are back up by 3 at 9-6.
2: 850 KOA. Rockies wind up putting up 23 runs. A 23-9 win over the A's. Teams combining for 32 runs and 39 hits. Most in a game this season. This one played in Las Vegas. 23 runs for Colorado. That's a franchise record. On 24 hits, that's a season high. 23 runs tied for the second most by a team that entered the day with the outright worst record in baseball since 1900. Rockies had 3 players with at least 4 RBI. As for the Athletics, most runs they've allowed in a game since 1955 when they allowed 29 against the White Sox. They allowed 23 on Sunday. Yankees and Blue Jays going at it.
17: 3-2. Driven deep to right field. There it goes! See ya! A long home run for Ben Rice. And the Yankees lead 5-3. Oh, what a shot! High fly ball off the bat of Caballero. Straw back on the track at the wall. See ya! A long home run for Caballero. A 3-run blast. And the Yankees lead 8-3.
2: Okay, and the Yes Network, 8-3. The final Yankees scoring 5 in the 9th to break a 3-3 tie. They're 6-1 in their last 7. They put up 8 runs in the win. Mets also score 8, an 8-1 win over the Braves. Mets' second straight series win against Atlanta. Speaking of New York, how about a repeat? That's next. SportsCenter All Night at ESPN Radio.
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23: Gambler's Bonus hits again. On April 26th, Deborah hit four fours, clearing her Gambler's Bonus four-of-a-kind bingo card for over $14,000. Deborah hit big and so can you with Gambler's Bonus. It's why you play the game.
2: Monkeys put up 23 runs on the Athletics. And speaking of teams losing in Vegas, the cup is hoisted at the end of Game 6.
24: And the Carolina Hurricanes are the best team in the NHL. They won the 2026 Stanley Cup. It's yours, Carolina, and it's coming back to North Carolina. The Stanley Cup. We got a passenger on the plane tomorrow, and the Hurricanes are world champions.
2: 99.9 The Fan. It's a 3-0 shutout win in Vegas as Carolina gets its second Stanley Cup championship, the other one coming in 2006. Rob Brind'Amour, seventh person in NHL history to win the cup with the same franchise as a player and a coach. Our Emily Kaplan caught up with him.
26: You've now won as a player and a coach. How does it compare emotionally?
27: I don't know. I don't even know what to say right now. I'm so happy for these guys. You know, I wanted it as a player. I really wanted it, but I wanted it for these guys as a coach because it just means so much. And to see how happy they are. I mean, I'm an old guy now, but I had my one. Trust me, I'm glad we got another one, but it's for these guys. This is what it's all about.
26: for years, you guys were knocking on the door. And there were people in the league that said, your style might never win a Stanley Cup. What does this prove?
27: Well, exactly. Like,

0: Brown's adjustments and Chris Gent at what they did, Brendan O'Connor, these guys were elite when it comes to in-game adjustments. All right, what's Mitch Johnson doing? What is this game? Okay, I see what he's doing. Okay, now we're going to do this. And all of a sudden, it flips the game. So that's in-game stuff. But what you're talking about is also a coach who took over a team that was kind of ready-made, that thought they should have been in the finals last year. And he said, I've got ideas that I think can make us better. And then as he learned, the veteran team's like, listen, let's not change too much. We're not comfortable with this. And rather than be forceful, Mike Brown listened to his veterans. And instead of forcing his will and turning it into you do what I say, it became a collaborative thing that doesn't always work because you don't always want to give the players all the power. But he was smart enough to understand I need to listen and they need to listen to me. And a mutual respect was born.
1: Knicks captured their first title in more than five decades. Obviously emotional for New York City. Chris Carlin from 8080 ESPN New York.
2: I just marvel at what the run has meant to the city. And I know you guys have probably heard other people say this, but the Knicks unite New York unlike any other sports team there is here. Because of the simple fact that everybody roots for the Knicks. No offense to the Nets, but the Nets didn't sell out a finals game. It cost $11,000 to get in the other night for game four. And the Nets, when they had the finals 20 years ago, couldn't sell out a finals game in New Jersey. So, I mean, that tells you where they are. I would just say that those kind of scenes that you see in the streets last night don't happen in New York. They don't happen for championship teams in New York. They didn't happen with the Giants. They didn't happen with the Yankees. All those years in the 90s and in 2009, they didn't happen with anybody else. This is the team that happens with because it does unite the city more than any other sports team there is.
1: New York will celebrate this week, parade on Thursday. They're celebrating, certainly planning for the future. Of course, they want another one next year. Can it happen? Earlier on ESPN Radio, our Justin Tinsley and Mark Zeno.
3: You know how hard it is to keep your superstars healthy for three consecutive seasons to the point where you can make it back to the championship? It's just not going to happen because the wear and tear builds up on damn near everyone. I know LeBron made the finals 8 straight years. That's not something we'll ever see again.
4: No,
3: that's not something
4: that
3: will
4: be duplicated. He's also one of one. I mean, you know.
3: Exactly.
4: Jalen Brunson is an amazing player. He's not one of one. In New York, he'll always be one-on-one, but in reality, in basketball circles, you know, he's still maybe the fifth or sixth best player in the league behind a handful of other guys that are flat-out just a better player. It's not disrespect to Jalen, but Jalen was on a good team, and keeping all those guys together and keeping them healthy for an extended period of time, in this league, it feels like a near impossibility. It just, I don't know that there's a path to it. You know what the recipe for failure is in modern-day sports? Running it back again. That never works.
3: Nope.
4: Even if you bring the entire team back, guess what everybody else did that you didn't? Got better, and you stayed the same. So that's automatically a failure. And there are going to have to be changes. It's just tough to be that good again. And oh, by the way, let's acknowledge this is the greatest postseason run we've ever seen. You think they're going to duplicate it again next year?
3: You don't catch lightning in a bottle like that.
4: Twice. Right, yeah, exactly. Totally. So I don't know that you next year you're going to be able to get two sweeps out of four series. You know, you're going to play three games over the minimum. That's what the Knicks did. Three games over the minimum. That's it to win a title. So, no, I don't think the Knicks are on the verge of being a dynasty. I don't think it's a reality.
1: But they will celebrate this one with a parade on Thursday. 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Back to baseball, Sunday night action at Fenway, Rangers, Red Sox.
5: Early, the lefty into the windup, first pitch. It's a swing and a drive, well hit left field, and the first pitch is gone. How about that for Wyatt Langford? Connelly Early's not feeling very comfortable right now. It's 1-0 Texas.
6: 1-0.
5: Higashioka hits this one high, deep to left field, and that ball is gone! Kyle Higashioka to the front row of the monster seats hits a 3-run homer. Texas is second in the first 8 batters tonight, and it's the Rangers 4 and the Red Sox 0.
1: Jumping out early. And they go on to a 6-4 win, as heard on ESPN Radio. Rangers had 13 hits. They're 6-0 this season with having at least 13. Rangers snapping a four-game losing streak against the Red Sox dating back to last season. Rays an 8-3 win over the Angels. Angels have their four-game win streak come to an end. White Sox and Dodgers.
6: Long hold now in 0-1. Swinging a fly ball out into right. Kyle Tucker will watch it go. A two-run blast. Colson Montgomery. It's 4-1.
1: 4-1 White Sox at that point on ESPN 1000. They go on to a 6-4 win over the Dodgers. White Sox 20-4 in their last two dozen home games. Most wins in a span of 24 home games since 2010. They had three homers in the sixth inning. Second time hitting three homers in an inning this season. Montgomery 2-for-4 with the two-run home run. His 17 homers, second most by a White Sox player this season. Dodgers take their first series loss since early May against Atlanta. Royals working on a shutout of the Astros.
7: Breaking ball, grounded up third baseline by the third baseman, Delgado. Down the line it goes. Here comes Jensen to score. Here comes Caglione around third. He'll score as well. It's a two-run double up the third base left field line off the bat of Michael Garcia. And the Royals double their lead. It's 4-0.
1: 96-5, the fan, 4-0 there. And that would be how it ends. 4-0 over Houston. Royals snapping a four-game losing streak. All four of those losses coming at home. They shut out the Astros. Bobby Witt Jr., 2-for-4. A couple of stolen bases. First time with multiple hits and multiple stolen bases this season. Brewers also working on a shutout.
8: Sanchez 1-0. Blake hits it high and deep to left field. Backing up Sosa. Turning, watching, leaping. Goodbye! What a big swing, Blake Perkins. It's a two-out, three-run bomb to left in the fourth.
1: WTMJ Brewers a 4-0 shutout of the Phillies. Seventh time Philadelphia's been shut out this season, tied for second most in baseball. Giants have been shut out eight times. Phillies shut out in two of three games against the Brewers. Jackson Chourio, six-game RBI streak, longest active streak in the National League. Straight ahead, coming down hard on Angel. SportsCenter All Night continues. It's ESPN Radio.
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24: For Lace. For Howard. And a foul. Oh, my. We're getting into it. That's Isabel Harrison and Angel Reese. This is obviously spillover from the first half.
1: Isabel Harrison leading Toronto with 17 points, but she was ejected in the third quarter for a flagrant two on Angel Reese, her first career ejection. Reese, 13th game with 15 points, 15 rebounds, passing Tina Charles for the most in WNBA history in a player's first 3 seasons. The dream, as we heard on TSN, beating the tempo 102-77. Angel Reese, 9th double-double of the season, leading the WNBA. Liberty and Mystics.
25: Jones steps into a three. Oh, yeah!
24: I've really been loving this matchup. Austin on Jones, and she's been kind of shaking her head. There's a little bit of bounce to her game. Jonquil has been fantastic.
1: So it's out of my nine, New York. Liberty, an 86-64 win over the Mystics. For New York, 7th straight win after a 3-4 start to the season. 7 straight wins, longest active streak in the WNBA. Liberty with the win will represent the Eastern Conference in the Commissioner's Cup Championship game on June 30th. Number of soccer teams trying to get a championship in the FIFA World Cup. Group F action on Sunday. Sweden a 5-1 rout of Tunisia. Sweden scoring 5 goals, most in a FIFA World Cup game since 1938. Scored 3 from outside the penalty area. Netherlands a 2-2 draw with Japan. Japan with a 3-game unbeaten streak in World Cup action. In Group E, Germany, a 7-1 win over Curacao. The team separated by 72 places in the latest FIFA rankings. And Germany with a 6-goal win, tying the second-largest margin of victory in a World Cup match. Ivory Coast gets past Ecuador 1-0. First win in 4 FIFA World Cup games. Ivory Coast, first win in a World Cup opening match since 2014. 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
28: Early, the lefty into the windup, first pitch. It's a swing and a drive, well hit left field, and the first pitch is gone! How about that for Wyatt Langford? Connelly Early's not feeling very comfortable right now. It's 1-0 Texas.
10: Number 4.
27: To college baseball, North Carolina's Gavin Gallagher with a huge hit against West Virginia in the World Series on ESPN.
28: 1-2. This one is towards the gap in right center, and it is down. Schoenfeld couldn't get there. French is going to come in. Rounding and coming in is Schaffner. That's a triple. It's Carolina by two. Gallagher comes through again.
0: Number 3.
27: The Yankees' Ben Rice breaks a tie in a big New York ninth against the Blue Jays on the YES Network.
2: 3-2. Driven deep to right field. There it goes! See ya! A long home run for Ben Rice. And the Yankees lead 5-3. Oh, what a shot!
0: Number 2.
27: Miami's Jacob Marcy robs the Pirates on 104.3 WQAM.
28: First pitch to Mangum. That one's lined in a right center field. Marcy on the go. Marcy dives! And he makes the catch! Full extension airborne! Jacob Marcy takes 3 off the board! That was ticketed for right center field! What has surely been a bases-clearing double. And Jacob Marcy lays out to make the grab.
0: Number 1.
27: The Hurricanes beat the Golden Knights to win the Stanley Cup. The final call from 99.9 The Fan.
28: And the Carolina Hurricanes are the best team in the NHL. They won the 2026 Stanley Cup. It's yours, Carolina, and it's coming back to North Carolina. The Stanley Cup. We got a passenger on the plane tomorrow, and the Hurricanes are world champions.
1: Hurricanes hoist the cup after what could be a grueling series for somebody like your goaltenders, as ESPN analyst TJ Oshie.
3: Well, it takes a lot. I mean, to step in that position. But remember, he was probably chomping at the bit, right? Every player, every hockey player wants to play. Every goaltender wants to play every game. Let's not pretend like he didn't have a great season. He had a phenomenal regular season. Freddie Anderson did a phenomenal job getting them to that point. And Brandon Bussey stepped in and was unbelievable. And tonight was probably his best game. And Vegas is every chance they had. He was there. He was calm. He was big. He was agile and athletic. Man, what an unbelievable story for Bussey. Well, I think it just goes to show kind of the character of the team for the Carolina Hurricanes and how close they are as a group. And these numbers are probably going to be a little bit off, but I think Brandon Bussey had something around like 30-plus wins and only like 6 regulation losses in the regular season. So they've had a lot of success with him in net. Also, he comes in fresh, right? He doesn't have the full playoffs of the breakdown of the body mentally being exhausted. He came in fresh and gave them a really big boost. You know, this series was kind of going either way when he came in and really shut the door. And it almost looked like he got better and better as the series went on, the more games he played. And tonight, like I mentioned earlier, was absolutely his best.
1: Brandon Bussey, meanwhile, in net for this one. First shutout to clinch the Stanley Cup since Andre Vasilevsky for Tampa Bay in 2021 against the Canadiens. First on the road since Matt Murray for Pittsburgh at Nashville in 2017. Bussey, the third goalie in NHL history to post the first shutout of a postseason in a Stanley Cup clinching game. Hit a .959 save percentage in the third period or later in the Stanley Cup final. He saved 47 of 49 shots on goal in the Hurricanes with the 3-0 shutout, including the empty netter, in Game 6 and clinch the cup and skate in Las Vegas. We'll hear all about it. We'll hear the goals. That's next. The SportsCenter All Night continues. It's ESPN Radio.
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27: The Hurricanes go for their first Stanley Cup win in 20 years in Game 6 against the Knights.
33: Gets his head, scores! Taylor Hall gets Carolina on the board! He got loose, and the man leads the Canes in points, puts Carolina in the lead, it's 1-0!
27: You're not dreaming, Knicks fans. Oh, it's real.
34: It's been 15 years since any of the four major sports in New York has won a championship. First and foremost, to end that drought, that's special. Second of all, I think there's something about this team that the city gathered around.
27: Putting up football scores on the diamond.
35: Swing and a drive to left. There's number 20 way out of here. Touch him all time. Hunter Goodman, his second homer of the day.
27: The group stage rolls on at the World Cup.
36: Everybody was surprised because we were looking at a team what was not playing the best game or the best football before that start into this World Cup.
27: Plus history at the Men's College World Series.
35: Cora pulls it down the line. That is fair into the corner. Nelson scores. Darnell gets the windmill. Troy leads in Omaha.
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1: Another night, another champion crown. 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NBA season ended Saturday. The Knicks closed out the final series in 5. Sunday, Carolina Hurricanes went into Game 6 of the Stanley Cup Final with a chance to skate the cup. They went into Las Vegas with a 3-2 series lead and would also jump out with the lead in this one.
33: Here's a chance for Hall. Breaks in. Gets his head. Scores! Taylor Hall gets Carolina on the board. He got loose. And the man leads the Canes in points. Puts Carolina in the lead. It's 1-0.
1: That goal about 4 minutes into the game. And it was the only goal in the first period. Then came the second.
33: Stankoven shot. Same heart. Second chance for Stankoven. Same heart. Now they wind up to score! Jackson Blake in the slot. And it's 2-0. Carolina. Oh, Blake having a great postseason. And puts the Canes up to a large 2-0 lead. 6:29 left in the second.
2: Unleash the hounds.
1: It was 1-0 after one. 2-0 after two. And that trend could continue in the third.
33: Net still empty for Vegas. And now here's a turnover. A chance for Ehlers. Bingo! 3-0 Carolina. And you can start to polish the Stanley Cup. The Canes right now are 68 seconds away from winning their second NHL title.
1: And 68 seconds later.
33: And the Carolina Hurricanes are the best team in the NHL. They won the 2026 Stanley Cup. It's yours, Carolina. And it's coming back to North Carolina. The Stanley Cup. We got a passenger on the plane tomorrow. And the Hurricanes are world champions.
1: 99-9, the Fan, Hurricanes. The 3-0 shutout. They take the series in 6 seconds. Stanley Cup championship in franchise history. Hurricanes 8-1 this postseason on the road. They lost game 3 at Vegas. They get the victory and close out the Stanley Cup on the road with the 3-0 shutout. ESPN analyst PK Subban.
3: Rod Brindamore's not going to get enough credit for where this team is. The grind from the very beginning when he got to Carolina, everything changed there. They became a contending team under his watch and his tutelage, not just by the personnel and the players that they brought in, but what he taught them day to day. To me, the Carolina Hurricanes now represent the National Hockey League. They embody the definition of what team is. To win the Stanley Cup, it's a full team effort. Everybody was involved. They surprised me. They shocked a lot of people. But more importantly, they're very, very well deserving of this. They deserve it.
1: Overall, Carolina 16-3 on the postseason, second to win the Stanley Cup in fewer than 20 playoff games since the league went to four rounds of best of seven in 1987. The other team to do it was the Oilers in 1988. ESPN's Greg Wyshynski.
4: What that run through the Eastern Conference did for them was give them rest, was give them good health, was put them in a position to do what they did tonight, where they hadn't been in that position in previous runs as a group together. You know, as the series went on, the last period of Game 5, most of Game 6, you could kind of see which team had the better rest, the better legs, the better focus, and which team had had the longer run to get to the Stanley Cup final. And I think that's one of the huge reasons why the Hurricanes lifted the cup tonight.
9: Greg, I want to ask you one question about the other team in this series. Look, Vegas was up 2-1 in the series after Game 3, and it looked like Lord Stanley was on its way back to Sin City, but then the bottom dropped out for him. How exactly did that bottom drop out for the Vegas Golden Knights?
4: A couple of reasons. I mean, first of all, even though we only gave up 2 goals tonight, Carter Hart was the worst goalie in the series, maybe even more so than Freddie Anderson, who told us tonight that he actually had an injury that took him out of the series and handed the keys over to Brandon Bussey. They simply didn't get the goaltending they needed to win this series. I think gradually injuries started to catch up with them. You know, one of the huge differences in Game 6 was the loss of William Karlsson in Game 5 in the first period on a hard check. He had a left arm injury. He was such a key player for them, not only on their penalty kill, but also playing with their leading scorer, Mitch Marner. So that was hard. But then overall, I just think Carolina made the right adjustments.
1: Hurricanes outscoring the opponents 17-7 in 5-on-5 situations this postseason. They're the first team since the Oilers in 1984 to win the cup using two different starting goaltenders in the final. Jordan Staal gets his second Stanley Cup win after winning the first as a 20-year-old with the Penguins in 2009. He spoke with our Emily Kaplan.
10: Jordan, 17 years after you last lifted the Stanley Cup, you're champion again. What feels different?
15: Oh, that's a lot of years. I mean, it's amazing.
0: This is something I've been going after ever since we got the first one. I mean, you want to win it again and again and again. And what a feeling, what a battle the boys were grinding today. My goodness, what so many individual efforts just to keep the puck out of our net. And it was an amazing ride. And I'm just so proud of these guys.
10: What did you learn over these 17 years?
0: Perseverance, trusting God, my family. I don't want to get emotional, but those things for sure.
10: You're about to lift the Stanley Cup again. Who's the first teammate you're going to look to pass it to?
0: Oh, that's a good question. There's so many I could pass it on to. Obviously, I think Freddie's been around long enough, and he started this playoff run right, and it's too bad he had to get out of it, but I think he's going to be the first one to grab it.
1: Jordan Staal also winning the Conn Smythe as the playoff MVP. 8 goals, 4 assists, scoring in each of the first 5 Cup final games he played in. First time that's happened. ESPN analyst TJ Oshie.
2: I think it's unbelievable, and it goes to show that it's not just offense that can win the Conn Smythe. It goes to your best player. If you would go back to any series and you go through the interviews and look at Rod Brind'Amour, anytime he talks about Jordan Staal, he talks about how he's the heartbeat of the team. He's carrying the team through the ups and downs. That's one guy that everyone on that team can look for to lead them and get them out of some of those lulls and make sure everyone knows what Carolina Hurricanes hockey is all about. So I'm so happy for Jordan Staal to win that award, the Conn Smythe. I think he's very deserving of it and definitely was my pick.
1: Vegas coach John Tortorella on the losing end of this one.
5: I thought their goaltender was really good tonight. Since he came in, he's been very good. We've had opportunities tonight to get it close. I thought Carter gave us a chance, had a good game. Lost our special teams a little bit a couple of games ago. I thought it came back tonight. I thought two out of the three power plays, we had multiple opportunities. It's a good hockey team. It's a well-coached team. It's a team that checks. Their goalie gives them a really good opportunity in the second part of the series to give them the opportunity to win a Stanley Cup. I'm not going to take anything away from Carolina. That's a good club and tremendous amount of respect for Roddy and his staff. But we put some good minutes in too, and we couldn't find our way. They did. As I've always said, it's a find a way league. But all the games were close. And it's just trying to find a way. They did tonight. They beat us.
1: Rod Brind'Amour, as mentioned there, 7th person in NHL history to win the Stanley Cup with the same franchise as a player and as a coach. Golden Knights, 2nd series loss in franchise history in Stanley Cup finals. Golden Knights have lost all 3 series in their history when trailing 3-2. But it's the Carolina Hurricanes who raised the cup. Staal raising another cup after doing it 17 years ago, setting a record for longest gap for a player between cup wins. Chris Chelios had the previous record of 16 years. Canadiens in 86, Red Wings in 2002. SportsCenter All Night, ESPN Radio.
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7: 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I don't know how long it's been since that final buzzer went off, but I still don't believe it.
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1: Carolina is celebrating a Stanley Cup championship. New York City is celebrating an NBA title for the first time in more than 5 decades. You heard the NBA playoffs right here on ESPN Radio, presented by Gusto. Knicks riding the back of Jalen Brunson, named Finals MVP. Brunson, son of former NBA guard Rick Brunson, our Mark Kestisher, called the games here for the NBA on ESPN Radio.
20: It's not like Jalen was a child prodigy. You know, Rick worked him hard. And, you know, Jalen's not the most athletic guy, but man, is he smart, and man, is his footwork amazing. And all those years, it's not for everyone. You know, we see it all the time. Sports burnout, you know, especially when you have a parent who was a professional player. And, you know, Jalen didn't get tremendous size, but his game, he stuck with it. You know, he didn't go in the first round, even after being the National College Player of the Year and 2 championships at Villanova. And, you know, worked his way to the Knicks, took less money with New York, and they built the right pieces around him. And when they were teetering, and they teetered a lot in this series, in the 4th quarter, Jalen Brunson comes in. I think they were down 9 with about 8 minutes to play in the game. And then he runs off 13 straight points. And the one you'll remember is the drive by Wembanyama and just beating that long arm for a bucket.
1: In the end, MVP hardware for Brunson, and ESPN analyst Tom Crean says, well earned.
8: Oh, it's right there. And when you mention Dwayne, you start thinking about game three of that Dallas series and how he just played in the second half. And that's really what Jalen Brunson did. The game eased up as time went on, and it was so much of a fight, a physical fight, and it was so hard to get any type of space to get open. And San Antonio was doing such a good job of keeping the Knicks at bay. You know, the switching was good, all those types of things. But Jalen just kept probing. He kept attacking. He was phenomenal in the paint. He was excellent at getting to the layup. I mean, it was both sides. He was excellent there. Three-point shots. I think it was incredible because there were so many clutch plays at different times, but he never stopped being on the attack, even when they were down and fighting. There weren't forces. I thought it was incredible.
1: And it's a title for New York. They'll celebrate in the city on Thursday. But now, given that we're heading into the heart of summer, the spotlight, one of those hot footlights from Broadway, perhaps, may be heating up. ESPN baseball insider Jeff Passan.
11: I think we have to recognize that for all of the money that is spent by New York sports teams, and this applies mostly to baseball because there's no cap in baseball, but for all of the money, for all of the stars they have, like, New York's been going through a drought recently when it comes to championships. I mean, the Mets, never. Yankees haven't won since 2009. Mets haven't won since 1986. You know, we can go on. I don't even want to talk about the Jets, Giants, Rangers. Like, it's been a disaster there. So I wanted to see what it was like when someone becomes king of New York. And maybe Jalen Brunson had that title already, but honestly, all I could think about during that time was, man, is the pressure now cranked up on Aaron Judge and Juan Soto or what? Because New York has been starving for a baseball championship, and it's been coming up on now 2 decades since it's had one.
12: It's crazy, and it kind of lead me to what I was thinking about. The Yankees have been surviving without Aaron Judge and maybe even thriving without him. Yeah. How have they looked without him? What are the prospects for him coming back and maybe reinvigorating that offense when he is healthy?
11: It hasn't been all that bad, honestly, and that doesn't surprise me because Aaron Judge, before he went on the injured list, wasn't exactly the Aaron Judge we've all come to expect. He was still the Yankees' second-best hitter behind Ben Rice, but we've seen others step up. And Trent Grisham has got off to an awful start this year, has been hitting more and more lately. Paul Goldschmidt's been one of the most pleasant surprises in baseball. Cody Bellinger, one of the most underappreciated guys out there. And even with Ben Rice struggling over the last week, the Yankees have looked fine. But let's not forget, guys, the Yankees look fine because their pitching is awesome. And because Cam Schlittler is the man, and because Gerrit Cole is back, and Carlos Rodon is back, and you know, Ryan Weathers has had some struggles lately, but Will Warren has been great all season long. Like, they've just got tons of pitching depth and enough bullpen with David Bednar and Fernando Cruz and Tim Hill and Brent Hedrick to really survive this time that Aaron Judge is out, and let the Yankees understand that in this American League, I don't care how long Aaron Judge is out. I don't care if he's out the rest of the season. In this American League, the Yankees are a playoff team, even without him. So with him, it will make them the distinct favorites, I think, to win the pennant this year.
1: And while the spotlight is on New York, the Knicks will be celebrating this week. They get a parade on Thursday. Lighting up the scoreboard in Vegas. That's next. SportsCenter All Night continues. It's ESPN Radio.
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33: 1-2, this one is towards the gap in right center, and it is down. Schoenfeld couldn't get there. French is going to come in. Rounding and coming in is Schaffner. That's a triple. It's Carolina by 2. And Gallagher comes through again. And that is right on the corner. He does shut the door. And Carolina wins 5-2 and improves to 2-0 here in Omaha.
1: North Carolina with the 5-2 win over West Virginia. Second time in 13 trips to the World Series that the Tar Heels have won their first two games. 35th time this season they've held their opponent to 3 runs or fewer. Gavin Gallagher, the go-ahead 2-run triple that you heard in the 7th inning, spoke with our Chris Button.
34: Gavin, congratulations. Before we get to your hit in the 7th, what's it like standing in the dugout, sitting there with a couple men out and watching Glauber work?
35: I mean, it's awesome. He's on the mound. We just got to have his back, make routine plays, because he really handles the rest.
34: We talked about this a couple years ago. You don't get any hits. Now, twice, the go-ahead runs. What do you the difference in you this year?
35: Just trying to, you know, really commit to it. I've been here before. I have a little bit of experience now. Just really try to slow the game down and just try to treat it like any other at-bat.
34: With that said, how much more are you enjoying yourself?
35: Oh, it's awesome. I mean, we lost this game last time we were here. Being 2-0 in Omaha, there's really no better place to be, and just try to carry this momentum with us.
1: They got one more win there into the championship series. West Virginia, meanwhile, allowing 3 unearned runs in the 7th inning on a couple of infield errors. They had gone 4 straight games without committing an error. West Virginia will face Troy in an elimination game on Tuesday because of the game on Sunday between Troy and Ole Miss.
0: Zach Crashfelt deals the 2-2. Got him swinging! Troy wins for the first time ever in Omaha.
1: And Troy advances to that matchup on Tuesday. Now, Monday, there's a matchup between Alabama and Texas, another between Georgia and Oklahoma. The Alabama-Texas matchup, an elimination game. ESPN analyst David DiLucci.
2: I'm going to say Aiden Robbins. And remember, last night, the 1-4 hitters for Texas were 0-15. So this is a guy that, throughout the course of the season, has a batting average of .336, 24 home runs. Tremendous power. But the leadership that he carries with him, the team follows. So I look for him to have a big game. And if he does, it will settle the nerves that the rest of the squad may have.
4: How about Alabama? Is it somebody that's got to get these bats going? They've gone silent.
2: Well, there is a superstar named Justin LeBron, who is projected to be a top first round draft pick, and I think he's going to have to step up for Bama. 5-tool player, can play defense with the best of them in the country. Batting average only .277, but 16 home runs. He's electric when he's on fire, and this is the leader offensively on this ball club. Now, they've got Brady Neal, and they've got Bryce Fowler, and they've got a bunch of other guys that contribute really well, but this is the guy right here that needs to step up on the stage.
1: SEC matchup as teams trying to have their backs against the wall facing elimination. See who comes out of the elimination game on ESPN on Monday. SportsCenter All Night, ESPN Radio. Golden Knights were giving up goals in Vegas on Sunday. A's were giving up runs to Colorado.
5: Swing and a drive to left. There's number 20 way out of here. Touch him all time. Hunter Goodman, his second homer of the day. And the Rockies are back up by 3 at 9-6.
1: 850 KOA. Rockies wind up putting up 23 runs. A 23-9 win over the A's. Teams combining for 32 runs and 39 hits. Most in a game this season. This one played in Las Vegas. 23 runs for Colorado. That's a franchise record on 24 hits. That's a season high. 23 runs tied for the second most by a team that entered the day with the outright worst record in baseball since 1900. Rockies had 3 players with at least 4 RBI. As for the Athletics, most runs they've allowed in a game since 1955 when they allowed 29 against the White Sox. They allowed 23 on Sunday. Yankees and Blue Jays going at it.
6: 3-2. Driven deep to right field. There it goes! See ya! A long home run for Ben Rice. And the Yankees lead 5-3. Oh, what a shot! High fly ball off the bat of Caballero. Straw back on the track at the wall. See ya! A long home run for Caballero. A 3-run blast. And the Yankees lead 8-3.
1: Okay, and the Yes Network 8-3. The final Yankees scoring 5 in the 9th to break a 3-3 tie. They're 6-1 in their last 7. They put up 8 runs in the win. Mets also score 8. An 8-1 win over the Braves. Mets' second straight series win against Atlanta. Speaking of New York, how about a repeat? That's next. 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
14: Gambler's Bonus hits again. On April 26th, Deborah hit four fours, clearing her Gambler's Bonus four-of-a-kind bingo card for over $14,000. Deborah hit big, and so can you with Gambler's Bonus. It's why you play the game.
1: Put up 23 runs on the Athletics. And speaking of teams losing in Vegas, the cup is hoisted at the end of Game 6.
15: And the Carolina Hurricanes are the best team in the NHL. They won the 2026 Stanley Cup. It's yours, Carolina, and it's coming back to North Carolina. The Stanley Cup. We got a passenger on the plane tomorrow. And the Hurricanes are world champions.
1: 99.9 The Fan. It's a 3-0 shutout win in Vegas as Carolina gets its second Stanley Cup championship. The other one coming in 2006. Rob Brind'Amour, seventh person in NHL history to win the cup with the same franchise as a player and a coach. Our Emily Kaplan caught up with him.
16: You've now won as a player and a coach. How does it compare emotionally?
17: I don't know. I don't even know what to say right now. I'm so happy for these guys. You know, I wanted it as a player. I really wanted it, but I wanted it for these guys as a coach because it just means so much. And to see how happy they are, I mean, I'm an old guy now, but I had my one. Trust me, I'm glad we got another one, but it's for these guys. This is what it's all about.
16: for years, you guys were knocking on the door. And there were people in the league that said, your style might never win a Stanley Cup. What does this prove?
17: Well, exactly. Like, it's sticking with it. We knew what we had here, and I did for sure, and the guys believed in it. And that's the thing. It's all about leadership. I'm so happy for Jordan Staal. People got to see what I've known for forever, what kind of player he is, what kind of leader he is. And, I mean, here we go. He's finally rewarded.
16: When that clock finally hit zero, I know you had them playing till the end. What were you feeling?
17: Well, the empty netter, right? Like, that's just like, holy mackerel, this is going to happen. Because, I mean, we were in it a little bit at the end. Obviously, we made huge saves, busts. It's such a great story with this team. I mean, you dig into it, it's amazing. And I'm just really proud.
16: Emotions? Like, who are you thinking of? What are you feeling?
17: Well, there's so many. You can't even put it into words.

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11: For Lace. For Howard. And a foul. Oh, my. We're getting into it. That's Isabel Harrison and Angel Reese. This is obviously spillover from the first half.
10: Isabel Harrison leading Toronto with 17 points, but she was ejected in the third quarter for a flagrant 2 on Angel Reese. Her first career ejection. Reese, 13th game with 15 points, 15 rebounds, passing Tina Charles for the most in WNBA history in the player's first 3 seasons. The dream, as we heard on TSN, beating the tempo 102-77. Angel Reese, 9th double-double of the season, leading the WNBA. Liberty and Mystics.
12: Jones steps into a 3. Oh, yeah!
11: I've really been loving this matchup. Austin on Jones, and she's been kind of shaking her head. There's a little bit of bounce to her game. Jonquil has been fantastic.
10: So it's out of the My9 New York. Liberty, an 86-64 win over the Mystics. For New York, 7th straight win after a 3-4 start to the season. 7 straight wins, longest active streak in the WNBA. Liberty with the win will represent the Eastern Conference in the Commissioners' Cup championship game on June 30th. Number of soccer teams trying to get a championship in the FIFA World Cup. Group F action on Sunday. Sweden, a 5-1 rout of Tunisia. Sweden scoring 5 goals, most in a FIFA World Cup game since 1938. scored three from outside the penalty area. Netherlands, a 2-2 draw with Japan. Japan with a three-game unbeaten streak in World Cup action. In Group E, Germany, a 7-1 win over Curacao, the team separated by 72 places in the latest FIFA rankings, and Germany with a 6-goal win, tying the second-largest margin of victory in a World Cup match. Ivory Coast gets past Ecuador 1-0, first win in four FIFA World Cup games. Ivory Coast, first win in a World Cup opening match since 2014. 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As for the top sounds from Sunday, let's check in with Marty Hausberger.
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15: Early, the lefty into the windup. First pitch. It's a swing and a drive. Well hit left field, and the first pitch is gone. How about that for Wyatt Langford? Connelly Early's not feeling very comfortable right now. It's 1-0 Texas.
9: Number four.
14: To college baseball, North Carolina's Gavin Gallagher with a huge hit against West Virginia in the World Series on ESPN.
15: 1-2. This one is towards the gap in right center, and it is down. Schoenfeld couldn't get there. French is going to come in. Rounding and coming in is Schaffner. That's a triple. It's Carolina by two. And Gallagher comes through again.
9: Number three.
14: The Yankees' Ben Rice breaks a tie in a big New York ninth against the Blue Jays on the Yes Network.
16: 3-2. Driven deep to right field. There it goes. See ya.
9: Number two.
14: Miami's Jacob Marcy robs the Pirates on 104.3 WQAM.
15: First pitch to Mangum. That one line in a right center field. Marcy on the go. Marcy dives! And he makes the catch! Full extent

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3: And the Carolina Hurricanes are the best team in the NHL. They won the 2026 Stanley Cup. It's yours, Carolina, and it's coming back to North Carolina. The Stanley Cup. We got a passenger on the plane tomorrow, and the Hurricanes are world champions.
4: Hurricanes hoist the cup after what could be a grueling series for somebody like your goaltender, says ESPN analyst TJ Oshie.
5: Well, it takes a lot. I mean, to step in that position. But remember, he was probably chomping at the bit, right? Every player, every hockey player wants to play. Every goaltender wants to play every game. Let's not pretend like he didn't have a great season. He had a phenomenal regular season. Freddie Anderson did a phenomenal job getting them to that point. And Brandon Bussey stepped in and was unbelievable. And tonight was probably his best game. And Vegas is every chance they had. He was there. He was calm. He was big. He was agile and athletic. Man, what an unbelievable story for Bussey. Well, I think it just goes to show kind of the character of the team for the Carolina Hurricanes and how close they are as a group. And these numbers are probably going to be a little bit off, but I think Brandon Bussey had something around like 30-plus wins and only like 6 regulation losses in the regular season. So they've had a lot of success with him in net. Also, he comes in fresh, right? He doesn't have the full playoffs of the breakdown of the body mentally being exhausted. He came in fresh and gave them a really big boost. You know, this series was kind of going either way when he came in and really shut the door. And it almost looked like he got better and better as the series went on, the more games he played. And tonight, like I mentioned earlier, was absolutely his best.
4: Brandon Bussey, meanwhile, in net for this one. First shutout to clinch the Stanley Cup since Andre Vasilevsky for Tampa Bay in 2021 against the Canadiens. First on the road since Matt Murray for Pittsburgh at Nashville in 2017. Bussey, the third goalie in NHL history to post the first shutout of a postseason in a Stanley Cup clinching game. Hit a .959 save percentage in the third period or later in the Stanley Cup final. He saved 47 of 49 shots on goal in the Hurricanes with the 3-0 shutout, including the empty netter, in Game 6 and clinch the cup and skate in Las Vegas. We'll hear all about it. We'll hear the goals. That's next as SportsCenter All Night continues. It's ESPN Radio.
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13: I actually think this is a great discussion. You could rate quarterbacks based on their ability to shut everything else

0: the other night for game four. And then that's when they had the finals 20 years ago, couldn't sell out a finals game in New Jersey. So, I mean, that tells you where they are. I would just say that those kind of scenes that you see in the streets last night don't happen in New York. They don't happen for championship teams in New York. They didn't happen with the Giants. They didn't happen with the Yankees all those years in the 90s and in 2009. They didn't happen with anybody else. This is the team that happens with, because it does unite the city more than any other sports team there.
1: New York will celebrate this week, parade on Thursday. They're celebrating, certainly planning for the future. Of course, they want another one next year. Can it happen? Earlier on ESPN Radio, our Justin Tinsley and Mark Zeno.
2: You know how hard it is to keep your superstars healthy for three consecutive seasons to the point where you can make it back to the championship? It's just not going to happen, because the wear and tear builds up on damn near everyone. I know LeBron made the finals 8 straight years. That's not something we'll ever see again.
3: No.
2: That's not something that
3: he's
2: will
3: also
2: be
3: one of one. I mean, you know.
2: Exactly.
3: Jalen Brunson is an amazing player. He's not one of one. In New York, he'll always be one of one, but in reality, in basketball circles, you know, he's still maybe the fifth or sixth best player in the league behind a handful of other guys that are flat out just a better player. It's not disrespect to Jalen. But Jalen was on a good team, and keeping all those guys together and keeping them healthy for an extended period of time, in this league, it feels like a near impossibility. It just, I don't know that there's a path to it. You know what the recipe for failure is in modern-day sports? Running it back again. That never works.
2: Nope.
3: Even if you bring the entire team back, guess what everybody else did that you didn't? Got better, and yep, you stayed the same. So that's automatically a failure. And they're going to have to be changes. It's just tough to be that good again. And oh, by the way, let's acknowledge this is the greatest postseason run we've ever seen. You think they're going to duplicate it again next year?
2: You don't catch lightning in a bottle like that.
3: Twice. Right, yeah, exactly. You know what? So I don't know that next year you're going to be able to get two sweeps out of four series. You know, you're going to play three games over the minimum. That's what the Knicks did. Three games over the minimum. That's it to win a title. So, no, I don't think the Knicks are on the verge of being a dynasty. I don't think it's a reality.
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4: Early, the lefty into the windup, first pitch. It's a swing and a drive, well hit left field, and the first pitch is gone. How about that for Wyatt Langford? Connelly Early's not feeling very comfortable right now. It's 1-0 Texas.
5: 1-0.
4: Higashioka hits this one high, deep to left field, and that ball is gone. Kyle Higashioka to the front row of the monster seats hits a 3-run homer. Texas is second in the first 8 batters tonight, and it's the Rangers 4 and the Red Sox 0.
1: Jumping out early, and they go on to a 6-4 win, as heard on ESPN Radio. Rangers have 13 hits. They're 6-0 this season with having at least 13. Rangers snapping a 4-game losing streak against the Red Sox dating back to last season. Rays an 8-3 win over the Angels. Angels have their 4-game win streak come to an end. White Sox and Dodgers.
6: Long hold now in 0-1. Swinging a fly ball out into right. Kyle Tucker will watch it go. A 2-run blast. Colson Montgomery. It's 4-1.
1: 4-1 White Sox at that point on ESPN 1000. They go on to a 6-4 win over the Dodgers. White Sox 20-4 in their last 24 home games. Most wins in a span of 24 home games since 2010. They had 3 homers in the 6th inning. Second time hitting 3 homers in an inning this season. Montgomery 2-for-4 with a 2-run home run. His 17 homers. Second most by a White Sox player this season. Dodgers take their first series loss since early May against Atlanta. Royals working on a shutout of the Astros.
7: Breaking ball grounded up third baseline by the third baseman Delgado. Down the line it goes. Here comes Jensen to score. Here comes Caglione around third. He'll score as well. It's a 2-run double up the third base left field line off the bat of Mike. Mikael Garcia, and the Royals double their lead. It's 4-0.
1: 96-5, the Fan, 4-0 there, and that would be how it ends. 4-0 over Houston. Royals snapping a four-game losing streak. All four of those losses coming at home. They shut out the Astros. Bobby Witt Jr., 2-for-4. A couple of stolen bases. First time with multiple hits and multiple stolen bases this season. Brewers also working on a shutout.
7: Sanchez 1-0. Blake hits it high and deep to left field. Backing up Sosa. Turning. Watching. Leaping. Goodbye! What a big swing, Blake Perkins. It's a two-out, three-run bomb to left in the fourth.
1: WTMJ Brewers a 4-0 shutout of the Phillies. Seventh time Philadelphia's been shut out this season. Tied for second most in baseball. Giants have been shut out 8 times. Phillies shut out in 2 of 3 games against the Brewers. Jackson Churio, 6-game RBI streak, longest active streak in the National League. Straight ahead, coming down hard on Angel. SportsCenter All Night continues. 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
21: For Lace. For Howard. And a foul. Oh, my. We're getting into it. That's Isabel Harrison and Angel Reese. This is obviously spillover from the first half.
1: Isabel Harrison leading Toronto with 17 points, but she was ejected in the third quarter for a flagrant two on Angel Reese, her first career ejection. Reese, 13th game with 15 points, 15 rebounds, passing Tina Charles for the most in WNBA history in the player's first three seasons. The dream, as we heard on TSN, beating the tempo 102-77. Angel Reese, ninth double-double of the season, leading the WNBA. Liberty and Mystics.
22: Jones steps into a three. Oh, yeah!
21: I've really been loving this matchup. Austin on Jones, and she's been kind of shaking her head. There's a little bit of bounce to her game. John Quill has been fantastic.
1: So it's out on My9 New York. Liberty, an 86-64 win over the Mystics. For New York, seventh straight win after a 3-4 start to the season. Seven straight wins, longest active streak in the WNBA. Liberty with the win will represent the Eastern Conference in the Commissioners' Cup Championship game on June 30th. Number of soccer teams trying to get a championship in the FIFA World Cup. Group F action on Sunday. Sweden, a 5-1 rout of Tunisia. Sweden scoring five goals, most in a FIFA World Cup game since 1938. Scored three from outside the penalty area. Netherlands, a 2-2 draw with Japan. Japan with a three-game unbeaten streak in World Cup action. In Group E, Germany, a 7-1 win over Curacao. The team separated by 72 places in the latest FIFA rankings. And Germany with a six-goal win, tying the second-largest margin of victory in a World Cup match. Ivory Coast gets past Ecuador 1-0. First win in four FIFA World Cup games. Ivory Coast, first win in a World Cup opening match since 2014. 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As for the top sounds from Sunday, let's check in with Marty Hausberger.
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25: Early, the lefty into the windup. First pitch. It's a swing and a drive. Well hit left field, and the first pitch is gone. How about that for Wyatt Langford? Connelly Early's not feeling very comfortable right now. It's 1-0 Texas.
20: Number four.
24: To college baseball, North Carolina's Gavin Gallagher with a huge hit against West Virginia in the World Series on ESPN.
25: 1-2. This one is towards the gap in right center, and it is down. Schoenfeld couldn't get there. French is going to come in. Rounding and coming in is Schaffner. That's a triple. It's Carolina by two. And Gallagher comes through again.
20: Number three.
24: The Yankees' Ben Rice breaks a tie in a big New York ninth against the Blue Jays on the YES Network.
26: 3-2. Driven deep to right field. There it goes. See ya.
20: Number two.
24: Miami's Jacob Marcy robs the Pirates on 104.3 WQAM.
25: First pitch to Mangum. That one's lined in a right center field. Marcy on the go. Marcy dives! And he makes the catch! Full extension airborne! Jacob Marcy takes three off the board! That was ticking it for right center field! What has surely been a bases-clearing double, and Jacob Marcy lays out to make the grab.
20: Number one.
24: The Hurricanes beat the Golden Knights to win the Stanley Cup. The final call from 99.9 The Fan.
25: And the Carolina Hurricanes are the best team in the NHL. They won the 2026 Stanley Cup. It's yours, Carolina, and it's coming back to North Carolina. The Stanley Cup. We got a passenger on the plane tomorrow, and the Hurricanes are world champions.
1: Hurricanes hoist the cup after what could be a grueling series for somebody like your goaltenders, as ESPN analyst TJ Oshie.
0: Well, it takes a lot. I mean, to step in that position. But remember, he was probably chomping at the bit, right? Every player, every hockey player wants to play. Every goaltender wants to play every game. Let's not pretend like he didn't have a great season. He had a phenomenal regular season. Freddie Anderson did a phenomenal job getting them to that point. And Brandon Bussey stepped in and was unbelievable. And tonight was probably his best game. And Vegas is every chance they had. He was there. He was calm. He was big. He was agile and athletic. Man, what an unbelievable story for Bussey. Well, I think it just goes to show kind of the character of the team for the Carolina Hurricanes and how close they are as a group. And these numbers are probably going to be a little bit off, but I think Brandon Bussey had something around like 30-plus wins and only like 6 regulation losses in the regular season. So they've had a lot of success with him in net. Also, he comes in fresh, right? He doesn't have the full playoffs of the breakdown of the body mentally being exhausted. He came in fresh and gave them a really big boost. You know, this series was kind of going either way when he came in and really shut the door. And it almost looked like he got better and better as the series went on, the more games he played. And tonight, like I mentioned earlier, was absolutely his best.
1: Brandon Bussey, meanwhile, in net for this one. First shutout to clinch the Stanley Cup since Andre Vasilevsky for Tampa Bay in 2021 against the Canadiens. First on the road since Matt Murray for Pittsburgh at Nashville in 2017. Bussey, the third goalie in NHL history to post the first shutout of a postseason in a Stanley Cup clinching game. Hit a .959 save percentage in the third period or later in the Stanley Cup final. He saved 47 of 49 shots on goal in the Hurricanes with the 3-0 shutout, including the empty netter, in Game 6 and clinch the cup and skate in Las Vegas. We'll hear all about it. We'll hear the goals. That's next. The SportsCenter All Night continues. It's ESPN Radio.
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24: The Hurricanes go for their first Stanley Cup win in 20 years in Game 6 against the Knights.
9: Gets a shot, he scores! Taylor Hall gets Carolina on the board! He got loose, and the man leads the Canes in points, puts Carolina in the lead, it's 1-0!
24: You're not dreaming, Knicks fans. Oh, it's real.
10: It's been 15 years since any of the four major sports in New York has won a championship. First and foremost, to end that drought, that's special. Second of all, I think there's something about this team that the city gathered around.
24: Putting up football scores on the diamond.
11: Swing and a drive to left. There's number 20. Way out of here. Touch him all time. Hunter Goodman, his second homer of the day.
24: The group stage rolls on at the World Cup.
12: Everybody was surprised because we were looking at a team what was not playing the best game or the best football before that start into this World Cup.
24: Plus history at the Men's College World Series.
11: Borat pulls it down the line. That is fair into the corner. Nelson scores. Darnell gets the windmill. Troy leads in Omaha.
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1: Another night, another champion crown. 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NBA season ended Saturday, and the Knicks closed out the final series in five. Sunday, Carolina Hurricanes went into Game 6 of the Stanley Cup Final with a chance to skate the cup. They went into Las Vegas with a 3-2 series lead and would also jump out with the lead in this one.
9: Here's a chance for Hall. Breaks in. Gets his eight. Scores! Taylor Hall gets Carolina on the board. He got loose. And the man leads the Canes in points. Puts Carolina in the lead. It's 1-0.
1: That goal about 4 minutes into the game. And it was the only goal in the first period. Then came the second.
9: Stankoven shot. Save Hart. Second chance for Stankoven. Save Hart. Now they wind up the score! Jackson Blake in the slot. And it's 2-0. Carolina. Oh, Blake having a great postseason. And puts the Canes up to a large 2-0 lead. 6:29 left in the second.
14: Unleash the hounds.
1: It was 1-0 after one. 2-0 after two. And that trend could continue in the third.
9: Net still empty for Vegas. And now here's a turnover. A chance for Ehlers. Bingo! 3-0 Carolina. And you can start to polish the Stanley Cup. The Canes right now are 68 seconds away from winning their second NHL title.
1: And 68 seconds later,
9: and the Carolina Hurricanes are the best team in the NHL. They won the 2026 Stanley Cup. It's yours, Carolina, and it's coming back to North Carolina. The Stanley Cup. We got a passenger on the plane tomorrow, and the Hurricanes are world champions.
1: 99-9, the fan, Hurricanes. The 3-0 shutout, they take the series in six, second Stanley Cup championship in franchise history. Hurricanes 8-1 this postseason on the road. They lost game three at Vegas. They get the victory and close out the Stanley Cup on the road with the 3-0 shutout. ESPN analyst PK Subban.
15: Rod Brindamore's knocked
0: going to get enough credit for where this team is. The grind from the very beginning when he got to Carolina, everything changed there. They became a contending team under his watch and his tutelage, not just by the personnel and the players that they brought in, but what he taught them day to day. To me, the Carolina Hurricanes now represent the National Hockey League. They embody the definition of what team is. To win the Stanley Cup, it's a full team effort. Everybody was involved. They surprised me. They shocked a lot of people. But more importantly, they're very, very well deserving of this. They deserve it.
1: Overall, Carolina 16-3 on the postseason, second to win the Stanley Cup in fewer than 20 playoff games since the league went to four rounds of best of seven in 1987. The other team to do it was the Oilers in 1988. ESPN's Greg Wyshynski.
15: What that run through the Eastern Conference did for them was give them rest, was give them good health, was put them in a position to do what they did tonight, where they hadn't been in that position in previous runs as a group together. You know, as the series went on, the last period of Game 5, most of Game 6, you could kind of see which team had the better rest, the better legs, the better focus, and which team had had the longer run to get to the Stanley Cup final. And I think that's one of the huge reasons why the Hurricanes lifted the cup tonight.
17: Greg, I want to ask you one question about the other team in this series. Look, Vegas was up 2-1 in the series after Game 3, and it looked like Lord Stanley was on its way back to Sin City, but then the bottom dropped out for him. How exactly did that bottom drop out for the Vegas Golden Knights?
15: A couple of reasons. I mean, first of all, even though we only gave up 2 goals tonight, Carter Hart was the worst goalie in the series, maybe even more so than Freddie Anderson, who told us tonight that he actually had an injury that took him out of the series and handed the keys over to Brandon Bussey. They simply didn't get the goaltending they needed to win this series. I think gradually injuries started to catch up with them. You know, one of the huge differences in Game 6 was the loss of William Karlsson in Game 5 in the first period on a hard check. He had a left arm injury. He was such a key player for them, not only on their penalty kill, but also playing with their leading scorer, Mitch Marner. So that was hard. But then overall, I just think Carolina made the right adjustments.
1: Hurricanes outscoring the opponents 17-7 in 5-on-5 situations this postseason. They're the first team since the Oilers in 1984 to win the cup using two different starting goaltenders in the final. Jordan Staal gets his second Stanley Cup win after winning the first as a 20-year-old with the Penguins in 2009. He spoke with our Emily Kaplan.
19: Jordan, 17 years after you last lifted the Stanley Cup, you're champion again. What feels different?
21: Oh, that's a lot of years. I mean, it's amazing. This is something I've been going after ever since you got the first one. I mean, you want to win it again and again and again. And what a feeling, what a battle the boys were grinding today. My goodness, what so many individual efforts just to keep the puck out of our net. And it was an amazing ride. And I'm just so proud of these guys.
19: What did you learn over these 17 years?
21: Perseverance, trusting God, my family. I don't want to get emotional, but those things for sure.
19: You're about to lift the Stanley Cup again. Who's the first teammate you're going to look to pass it to?
21: Oh, that's a good question. There's so many I could pass it on to. Obviously, I think Freddie's been around long enough, and he started this playoff run right, and it's too bad he had to get out of it, but I think he's going to be the first one to grab it.
1: Jordan Staal also winning the Conn Smythe as the playoff MVP. 8 goals, 4 assists, scoring in each of the first 5 Cup final games played in. First time that's happened. ESPN analyst TJ Oshie.
22: I think it's unbelievable, and it goes to show that it's not just offense that can win the Conn Smythe. It goes to your best player. If you would go back to any series and you go through the interviews and look at Rod Brind'Amour, anytime he talks about Jordan Staal, he talks about how he's the heartbeat of the team. He's carrying the team through the ups and downs. That's one guy that everyone on that team can look for to lead them and get them out of some of those lulls and make sure everyone knows what Carolina Hurricanes hockey is all about. So I'm so happy for Jordan Staal to win that award, the Conn Smythe. I think he's very deserving of it and definitely was my pick.
1: Vegas coach John Tortorella on the losing end of this one.
23: I thought their goaltender was really good tonight. Since he came in, he's been very good. We've had opportunities tonight to get it close. I thought Carter gave us a chance, had a good game. Lost our special teams a little bit a couple games ago. I thought it came back tonight. I thought two out of the 3 power plays, we had multiple opportunities. It's a good hockey team. It's a well-coached team. It's a team that checks. Their goalie gives them a really good opportunity in the second part of the series to give them the opportunity to win a Stanley Cup. I'm not going to take anything away from Carolina. That's a good club and tremendous amount of respect for Roddy and his staff. But we put some good minutes in too, and we couldn't find our way. They did. As I've always said, it's a find-a-way league. But all the games were close. It's just trying to find a way. They did tonight. They beat us.
1: Rod Brind'Amour, as mentioned there, seventh person in NHL history to win the Stanley Cup with the same franchise as a player and as a coach. Golden Knights' second series loss in franchise history in Stanley Cup finals. Golden Knights have lost all three series in their history when trailing 3-2. But it's the Carolina Hurricanes who raised the cup. Stahl raising another cup after doing it 17 years ago, setting a record for longest gap for a player between cup wins. Chris Chelios had the previous record of 16 years, Canadiens in 86, Red Wings in 2002. Sports Center All Night, ESPN Radio.
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3: 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I don't know how long it's been since that final buzzer went off, but I still don't believe it.
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1: Carolina is celebrating a Stanley Cup championship. New York City is celebrating an NBA title for the first time in more than five decades. You heard the NBA playoffs right here on ESPN Radio, presented by Gusto. Knicks riding the back of Jalen Brunson, named Finals MVP. Brunson, son of former NBA guard Rick Brunson, our Mark Kestisher, called the games here for the NBA on ESPN Radio.
26: It's not like Jalen was a child prodigy. You know, Rick worked him hard. And, you know, Jalen's not the most athletic guy, but man, is he smart, and man, is his footwork amazing. And all those years, it's not for everyone. You know, we see it all the time. Sports burnout, you know, especially when you have a parent who was a professional player. And, you know, Jalen didn't get tremendous size, but his game, he stuck with it. You know, he didn't go in the first round, even after being the National College Player of the Year and two championships at Villanova. And, you know, worked his way to the Knicks, took less money with New York, and they built the right pieces around him. And when they were teetering, and they teetered a lot in this series, in the fourth quarter, Jalen Brunson comes in. I think they were down 9 with about 8 minutes to play in the game. And then he runs off 13 straight points. And the one you'll remember is the drive by Wembanyama and just beating that long arm for a bucket.
1: In the end, MVP hardware for Brunson, and ESPN analyst Tom Crean says, well-earned.
27: Oh, that's right there. And when you mention Dwayne, you start thinking about game 3 of that Dallas series and how he just played in the second half. And that's really what Jalen Brunson did. The game eased up as time went on, and it was so much of a fight, a physical fight, and it was so hard to get any type of space to get open. And San Antonio was doing such a good job of keeping the Knicks at bay. You know, the switching was good, all those types of things, but Jalen just kept probing. He kept attacking. He was phenomenal in the paint. He was excellent at getting to the layup. I mean, it was both sides. He was excellent there. Three-point shots. I think it was incredible because there were so many clutch plays at different times, but he never stopped being on the attack, even when they were down and fighting. There weren't forces. I thought it was incredible.
1: And it's a title for New York. They'll celebrate in the city on Thursday. But now, given that we're heading into the heart of summer, the spotlight, one of those hot footlights from Broadway, perhaps, may be heating up. ESPN baseball insider Jeff Passan.
29: I think we have to recognize that for all of the money that is spent by New York sports teams, and this applies mostly to baseball because there's no cap in baseball, but for all of the money, for all of the stars they have, like, New York's been going through a drought recently when it comes to championships. I mean, the Mets, never. Yankees haven't won since 2009. Mets haven't won since 1986. You know, we can go on. I don't even want to talk about the Jets, Giants, Rangers. Like, it's been a disaster there. So I wanted to see what it was like when someone becomes king of New York. And maybe Jalen Brunson had that title already, but honestly, all I could think about during that time was, man, is the pressure now cranked up on Aaron Judge and Juan Soto or what? Because New York has been starving for a baseball championship, and it's been coming up on now 2 decades since it's had one.
0: It's crazy, and it kind of lead me to what I was thinking about. The Yankees have been surviving without Aaron Judge and maybe even thriving without him. Yeah. How have they looked without him? What are the prospects for him coming back and maybe reinvigorating that offense when he is healthy?
29: It hasn't been all that bad, honestly, and that doesn't surprise me because Aaron Judge, before he went on the injured list, wasn't exactly the Aaron Judge we've all come to expect. He was still the Yankees' second-best hitter behind Ben Rice, but we've seen others step up. And Trent Grisham got off to an awful start this year, has been hitting more and more lately. Paul Goldschmidt's been one of the most pleasant surprises in baseball. Cody Bellinger, one of the most underappreciated guys out there. And even with Ben Rice struggling over the last week, the Yankees have looked fine, but let's not forget, guys, the Yankees look fine because their pitching is awesome and because Cam Schlittler is the man and because Gerrit Cole is back and Carlos Rodon is back and, you know, Ryan Weathers has had some struggles lately, but Will Warren has been great all season long. Like, they've just got tons of pitching depth and enough bullpen with David Bednar and Fernando Cruz and Tim Hill and Brent Hedrick to really survive this time that Aaron Judge is out and let the Yankees understand that in this American League, I don't care how long Aaron Judge is out. I don't care if he's out the rest of the season. In this American League, the Yankees are a playoff team, even without him. So with him, it will make them the distinct favorites, I think, to win the pennant this year.
1: And while the spotlight is on New York, the Knicks will be celebrating this week. They get a parade on Thursday. 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That's next. 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
28: The gap in right center and it is down. Schoenfeld couldn't get there. French is going to come in. Rounding and coming in is Schaffner. That's a triple. It's Carolina by 2. And Gallagher comes through again. And that is right on the corner. He does shut the door. And Carolina wins 5-2 and improves to 2-0 here in Omaha.
1: North Carolina with the 5-2 win over West Virginia. Second time in 13 trips to the World Series that the Tar Heels have won their first two games. 35th time this season they've held their opponent to 3 runs or fewer. Gavin Gallagher, the go-ahead 2-run triple that you heard in the seventh inning, spoke with our Chris Button.
30: Gavin, congratulations. Before we get to your hit in the seventh, what's it like standing in the dugout, sitting there with a couple men out and watching Glauber work?
31: I mean, it's awesome. He's on the mound. We just got to have his back, make routine plays, because he really handles the rest.
30: We talked about this a couple years ago. You don't get any hits. Now, twice, the go-ahead runs. What do you feel like is the difference in you this year?
31: Just trying to, you know, really commit to it. I've been here before. I have a little bit of experience now. Just really try to slow the game down and just try to treat it like any other at-bat.
30: With that said, how much more are you enjoying yourself?
31: Oh, it's awesome. I mean, we lost this game last time we were here. Being 2-0 in Omaha is really no better place to be, and just try to carry this momentum with us.
1: They got one more win. They are into the championship series. West Virginia, meanwhile, allowing 3 unearned runs in the seventh inning on a couple of infield errors. They had gone 4 straight games without committing an error. West Virginia will face Troy in an elimination game on Tuesday because of the game on Sunday between Troy and Ole Miss.
32: Zach Crotchfeldt deals the 2-2. Got him swinging! Troy wins for the first time ever in Omaha.
1: And Troy advances to that matchup on Tuesday. Now, Monday, there's a matchup between Alabama and Texas, another between Georgia and Oklahoma. The Alabama-Texas matchup, an elimination game. ESPN analyst David DiLucci.
33: I'm going to say Aiden Robbins. And remember, last night, the 1-4 hitters for Texas were 0-15. So this is a guy that, throughout the course of the season, has a batting average of .336, 24 home runs, tremendous power. But the leadership that he carries with him, the team follows. So I look for him to have a big game. And if he does, it will settle the nerves that the rest of the squad may have.
34: How about Alabama? Is it somebody that's got to get these bats going? They've gone silent.
33: Well, there is a super superstar named Justin LeBron, who is projected to be a top first round draft pick, and I think he's going to have to step up for Bama. Five-tool player, can play defense with the best of them in the country. Batting average only 277, but 16 home runs. He's electric when he's on fire, and this is the leader offensively on this ball club. Now, they've got Brady Neal, and they've got Bryce Fowler, and they've got a bunch of other guys that contribute really well, but this is the guy right here that needs to step up on the stage.
1: SEC matchup has teams trying to, they have their backs against the wall facing elimination. See who comes out of the elimination game on ESPN on Monday. SportsCenter all night, ESPN Radio. Golden Knights were giving up goals in Vegas on Sunday. A's were giving up runs to Colorado.
0: Swinging a drive to left. There's number 20. Way out of here. Touch him all time. Hunter Goodman, his second homer of the day. And the Rockies are back up by 3 at 9-6.
1: 850 KOA. Rockies wind up putting up 23 runs. A 23-9 win over the A's. Teams combining for 32 runs and 39 hits. Most in a game this season. This one played in Las Vegas. 23 runs for Colorado. That's a franchise record on 24 hits. That's a season high. 23 runs tied for the second most by a team that entered the day with the outright worst record in baseball since 1900. Rockies had three players with at least four RBI. As for the Athletics, most runs they've allowed in a game since 1955 when they allowed 29 against the White Sox. They allowed 23 on Sunday. Yankees and Blue Jays going at it.
2: 3-2. Driven deep to right field. There it goes! See ya! A long home run for Ben Rice. And the Yankees lead 5-3. Oh, what a shot! High fly ball off the bat of Caballero. Straw back on the track at the wall. See ya! A long home run for Caballero. A three-run blast. And the Yankees lead 8-3.
1: Okay, and the Yes Network 8-3. The final Yankees scoring 5 in the ninth to break a 3-3 tie. They're 6-1 in their last 7. They put up 8 runs in the win. Mets also score 8. An 8-1 win over the Braves. Mets second straight series win against Atlanta. Speaking of New York, how about a repeat? That's next. 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
1: 3 runs on the Athletics. And speaking of teams losing in Vegas, the cup is hoisted at the end of Game 6.
17: And the Carolina Hurricanes are the best team in the NHL. They won the 2026 Stanley Cup. It's yours, Carolina, and it's coming back to North Carolina. The Stanley Cup. We got a passenger on the plane tomorrow. And the Hurricanes are world champions.
1: 99.9 The Fan. It's a 3-0 shutout win in Vegas as Carolina gets its second Stanley Cup championship. The other one coming in 2006. Rob Brind'Amour, 7th person in NHL history to win the cup with the same franchise as a player and a coach. Our Emily Kaplan caught up with him.
18: You've now won as a player and a coach. How does it compare emotionally?
19: I don't know. I don't even know what to say right now. I'm so happy for these guys. You know, I wanted as a player. I really wanted it, but I wanted it for these guys as a coach because it just means so much. And to see how happy they are. I mean, I'm an old guy now, but I had my one. Trust me, I'm glad we got another one, but it's for these guys. This is what it's all about.
18: For years, you guys were knocking on the door. And there were people in the league that said your style might never win a Stanley Cup. What does this prove?
19: Well, exactly. Like, it's sticking with it. We knew what we had here, and I did for sure, and the guys believed in it. And that's the thing. It's all about leadership. I'm so happy for Jordan Staal. People got to see what I've known for forever, what kind of player he is, what kind of leader he is. And, I mean, here we go. He's finally rewarded.
18: When that clock finally hit zero, I know you had them playing till the end. What were you feeling?
19: Well, the empty netter, right? That's just like, holy mackerel, this is going to happen. Because, I mean, we were in it a little bit at the end. Obviously, made huge saves. Bust. It's such a great story with this team. I mean, you dig into it, it's amazing. And I'm just really proud.
18: Emotions? Like, who are you thinking of? What are you feeling?
19: Well, there's so many. You can't even put into words. I was thinking about my dad, who passed away a few years ago. He would love to have been here. My mom's at home. She couldn't make it. She was under the weather. Like, but my kids are here. You know, it's come full circle, and I'm overwhelmed, to be honest.
18: When you talk about a team, Jordan Staal handing it to Freddie Anderson first. What does that mean?
19: Well, Freddie battled, right, and then he got a little nicked up, wasn't 100%. And I felt for him, but he got us here. And then Bus took over. I mean, this is a team. And that's the thing I love about it. It's not about one player. And hockey is that, right? Hockey is a team sport. It's the ultimate team sport. And, yeah, it's nice to have those super players, but we got them in different ways, and it showed.
1: Hurricanes close out the series in 6. Jordan Staal Second Stanley Cup win, just like Rob Brind'Amour. Brind'Amour getting one as a player and a coach. Jordan Staal getting one as a player after winning his first as a 20-year-old with the Penguins in 2009. He wins the Conn Smythe with 8 goals and 4 assists. ESPN analyst TJ Oshie.
0: Jordan Staal is so hard to play against. I had to take faceoffs on the power play, and it was always against Jordan Staal when we played Carolina. He's so difficult to get off his game. He plays every night like it's his last. What a phenomenal leader. And when you win a cup early, I would imagine you probably feel like it's going to happen a lot. Like you're going to get a lot of kicks at the can. It's not always like that. Winning a Stanley Cup is so incredibly hard.

0: is to keep your superstars healthy for three consecutive seasons to the point where you can make it back to the championship. That just, it's just not going to happen because the wear and tear builds up on damn near everyone. I know LeBron made the finals 8 straight years. That's not something we'll ever see again.
1: No.
0: That's not something that
1: he's
0: will
1: also
0: be
1: one of one. I mean, you know.
0: Exactly.
1: Jalen Brunson is an amazing player. He's not one of one. In New York, he'll always be one of one, but in reality, in basketball circles, you know, he's still maybe the fifth or sixth best player in the league behind a handful of other guys that are flat out just a better player. It's not disrespect to Jalen, but Jalen was on a good team, and keeping all those guys together and keeping them healthy for an extended period of time in this league, it feels like a near impossibility. I don't know that there's a path to it. You know what the recipe for failure is in modern day sports? Running it back again. That never works.
0: Nope.
1: Even if you bring the entire team back, guess what everybody else did that you didn't? Got better, and yep, you stayed the same. So that's automatically a failure. And there are going to have to be changes. It's just tough to be that good again. And oh, by the way, let's acknowledge this is the greatest postseason run we've ever seen. You think they're going to duplicate it again next year?
0: You don't catch lightning in a bottle like that.
1: Twice. Right, yeah, exactly. You know what? So I don't know that next year you're going to be able to get 2 sweeps out of 4 series. You know, you're going to play 3 games over the minimum. That's what the Knicks did. 3 games over the minimum. That's it to win a title. So, no, I don't think the Knicks are on the verge of being a dynasty. I don't think it's a reality.
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3: Early, the lefty into the windup, first pitch. It's a swing and a drive, well hit left field, and the first pitch is gone. How about that for Wyatt Langford? Connelly Early's not feeling very comfortable right now. It's 1-0 Texas.
4: 1-0.
3: Higashioka hits this one high, deep to left field, and that ball is gone! Kyle Higashioka to the front row of the monster seats hits a 3-run homer. Texas is 2nd in the first 8 batters tonight, and it's the Rangers 4 and the Red Sox 0.
2: Jumping out early. And they go on to a 6-4 win, as heard on ESPN Radio. Rangers have 13 hits. They're 6-0 this season with having at least 13. Rangers snapping a 4-game losing streak against the Red Sox dating back to last season. Rays an 8-3 win over the Angels. Angels have their 4-game win streak come to an end. White Sox and Dodgers.
5: Long hold now in 0-1. Swinging a fly ball out into right. Kyle Tucker will watch it go. A 2-run blast, Colson Montgomery. It's 4-1.
2: 4-1 White Sox at that point on ESPN 1000. They go on to a 6-4 win over the Dodgers. White Sox 20-4 in their last 24 home games. Most wins in a span of 24 home games since 2010. They had 3 homers in the 6th inning. Second time hitting 3 homers in an inning this season. Montgomery 2-for-4 with the 2-run home run, his 17th. 17 homers, second most by a White Sox player this season. Dodgers take their first series loss since early May against Atlanta. Royals working on a shutout of the Astros.
6: Breaking ball grounded up third baseline by the third baseman, Delgado. Down the line it goes. Here comes Jensen to score. Here comes Caglione around third. He'll score as well. It's a 2-run double up the third base left field line off the bat of Michael Garcia. And the Royals double their lead. It's 4-0.
2: 96-5, the fan, 4-0 there. And that would be how it ends. 4-0 over Houston. Royals snapping a 4-game losing streak. All 4 of those losses coming at home. They shut out the Astros. Bobby Witt Jr., 2-for-4. A couple of stolen bases. First time with multiple hits and multiple stolen bases this season. Brewers also working on a shutout.
7: Sanchez 1-0. Blake hits it high and deep to left field. Backing up Sosa. Turning, watching, leaping. Goodbye! What a big swing, Blake Perkins. It's a 2-out, 3-run bomb to left in the 4th.
2: WTMJ Brewers a 4-0 shutout of the Phillies. 7th time Philadelphia's been shut out this season. Tied for 2nd most in baseball. Giants have been shut out 8 times. Phillies shut out in 2 of 3 games against the Brewers. Jackson Chourio, 6-game RBI streak, longest active streak in the National League. Straight ahead, coming down hard on Angel. Sports Center All Night continues. It's ESPN Radio.
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19: Hey, it's Evan Cohen. 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
20: For Lace. For Howard. And a foul. Oh, my. Where you're getting into it. That's Isabel Harrison and Angel Reich. Look, this is obviously spillover from the first half.
2: Isabel Harrison leading Toronto with 17 points, but she was ejected in the third quarter for a flagrant 2 on Angel Reich. Her first career ejection. Reich, 13th game with 15 points, 15 rebounds, passing Tina Charles for the most in WNBA history in the player's first three seasons. The dream, as we heard on TSN, beating the tempo 102-77. Angel Reese, ninth double-double of the season, leading the WNBA. Liberty and Mystics.
1: Jones steps into a three. Oh, yeah!
8: I've really been loving this matchup. Austin on Jones, and she's been kind of shaking her head. There's a little bit of bounce to her game. Jonquil has been fantastic.
2: So it's out of I-9 New York. Liberty, an 86-64 win over the Mystics. For New York, seventh straight win after a 3-4 start to the season. Seven straight wins, longest active streak in the WNBA. Liberty with the win will represent the Eastern Conference in the Commissioner's Cup championship game on June 30th. Number of soccer teams trying to get a championship in the FIFA World Cup. Group F action on Sunday. Sweden, a 5-1 rout of Tunisia. Sweden scoring five goals, most in a FIFA World Cup game since 1938. Scored three from outside the penalty area. Netherlands, a 2-2 draw with Japan. Japan with a three-game unbeaten streak in World Cup action. In Group E, Germany, a 7-1 win over Curacao. The team separated by 72 places in the latest FIFA rankings. And Germany with a 6-goal win, tying the second-largest margin of victory in a World Cup match. Ivory Coast gets past Ecuador 1-0. First win in four FIFA World Cup games. Ivory Coast, first win in a World Cup opening match since 2014. 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
21: Early, the lefty into the windup. First pitch. It's a swing and a drive. Well hit left field, and the first pitch is gone. How about that for Wyatt Langford? Connelly Early's not feeling very comfortable right now. It's 1-0 Texas.
4: Number four.
10: To college baseball, North Carolina's Gavin Gallagher with a huge hit against West Virginia in the World Series on ESPN.
21: 1-2. This one is towards the gap in right center, and it is down. Schoenfeld couldn't get there. French is going to come in. Rounding and coming in is Schaffner. That's a triple. It's Carolina by two. And Gallagher comes through again.
4: Number three.
10: The Yankees' Ben Rice breaks a tie in a big New York ninth against the Blue Jays on the YES Network.
22: 3-2. Driven deep to right field. There it goes. See ya.
4: Number two.
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21: First pitch to Mangum. That one's lined in a right center field. Marcy on the go. Marcy does! And he makes the catch!

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2: 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The final call from 99.9 The Fan.
3: And the Carolina Hurricanes are the best team in the NHL. They won the 2026 Stanley Cup. It's yours, Carolina, and it's coming back to North Carolina. The Stanley Cup. We got a passenger on the plane tomorrow, and the Hurricanes are world champions.
4: Hurricanes hoist the cup after what could be a grueling series for somebody like your goaltender, says ESPN analyst TJ Oshie.
5: Well, it takes a lot, I mean, to step in that position. But remember, he was probably chomping at the bit, right? Every player, every hockey player wants to play. Every goaltender wants to play every game. Let's not pretend like he didn't have a great season. He had a phenomenal regular season. Freddie Anderson did a phenomenal job getting them to that point. And Brandon Bussey stepped in and was unbelievable. And tonight was probably his best game. And Vegas is every chance they had. He was there. He was calm. He was big. He was agile and athletic. Man, what an unbelievable story for Bussey. Well, I think it just goes to show kind of the character of the team for the Carolina Hurricanes and how close they are as a group. And these numbers are probably going to be a little bit off, but I think Brandon Bussey had something around like 30-plus wins and only like 6 regulation losses in the regular season. So they've had a lot of success with him in net. Also, he comes in fresh, right? He doesn't have the full playoffs of the breakdown of the body mentally being exhausted. He came in fresh and gave them a really big boost. You know, this series was kind of going either way when he came in and really shut the door. And it almost looked like he got better and better as the series went on, the more games he played. And tonight, like I mentioned earlier, was absolutely his best.
4: Hurricane to the first team since 1984, the Edmonton Oilers, to win the Stanley Cup using two different starting goalies in the final. Bussey with a 22-save shutout last night, third goalie in history, with his first postseason shutout being a cup clincher. He allowed 6 goals on 87 shots over 4 playoff appearances. Carolina signed him to a 3-year extension in February. UFC Freedom 250 yesterday at the White House. First event in UFC history where every bout was won by knockout. It's Monday, June 15th, birthday of Neil Patrick Harris. Doogie Howser's 53 today. More reaction coming up this morning to the Knicks NBA title on Sportsmanlike is next. I'm Jay Reynolds. Back tomorrow with SportsCenter All Night. It's ESPN Radio.
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22: 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As they defeat the Las Vegas Golden Knights to win the Stanley Cup last night. Unbelievable 3-0 shutout. They win in six games. Their second Stanley Cup ever. The first one in 2006. And Rod Brind'Amour, head coach, becomes the eighth person in history with both a Stanley Cup as a player for a team and the coach for that same exact team. Jordan Staal wins the Conn Smythe Trophy 17 years between his two Stanley Cups, one with the Penguins and then last night. Hello, I'm Michelle Smallman, live from ESPN 1000 in Chicago. Chris Canty, Evan Cohen with you. Good morning, everybody. How are we doing today?
23: I mean, that's a hell of a championship weekend, right? The Knicks take care of business on Saturday. Carolina takes care of business last night. And it's awesome because we get to talk about it and we have connections to both teams. And them being able to hold up their respective trophies. It's really, really cool to be able to do a show like this today and talk about the journey that was for the New York Knicks and the Carolina Hurricanes. Ironically enough, both teams taking exactly 19 games to get through the playoffs in order to win a championship.
24: Yeah, this is what we love about sports, right? A day like today where we get to discuss two champions and discuss, as CeCe said, their journey. And Ev, you mentioned Jordan Staal, the captain of the team, who was just unbelievable throughout these Stanley Cup finals. But how about Brandon Bussey? How about his story? Where you come in game three, you help turn the series around. You get your first playoff start in the Stanley Cup finals. You get your first career playoff shutout, 22 stop shots, and you help your team hoist the Stanley Cup. That is what we love about sports stories like that.
22: We also learned a lot more about as to why he was in. It was an injury reason, which they kind of, and I don't blame them, hit a little bit during this process with Anderson, the original goalie, the starting goalie. But obviously you mentioned Jordan Staal. He, after the game last night, after winning his second title in 17 years, was with Emily Kaplan, ESPN ABC NHL reporter. And can I say Conn Smythe?
20: It's a lot of years. I mean, it's amazing. It's just something I've been going after ever since we got the first one. I mean, you would want to win it again and again and again. And what a feeling, what a battle the boys were grinding today. My goodness, what so many individual efforts just to keep the puck out of our net. And it was an amazing ride. And I'm just so proud of these guys.
22: Unbelievable. 37 years old, 17 years in between, 12 points in 18 games, but 6 goals in the Cup Finals. And you know what's crazy, CeCe? You and I have been sitting here just marveling at, like, wait, not that Smalls wasn't, but I know the two of us were like, he scored a goal in every game. So was last night a disappointment for Stahl? Because he didn't score a goal. I mean, they won the Cup, but the guy scored a goal in every game but one in the Stanley Cup Finals. Unbelievable.
23: How is it a disappointment?
22: I was kidding.
23: He got a Stanley Cup and he got Finals MVP.
22: I'm kidding.
23: There's no disappointment. But I mean, that's what you work hard for, to have these opportunities, and at 37 years old to be able to have your second championship after, you know, the first few years not having any. Like, this is a really cool story, just about perseverance, about being industrious, continuing to work hard at it, believing in your process, believing in your method, and eventually it ended up paying off, right? And the callus that you develop over a decade and a half of playing high-level hockey and having that disappointment, that prepares you for moments like what we saw Carolina have in these Stanley Cup Finals and throughout the postseason. And so there's a true value to being able to have that steady hand, that veteran presence, and we've seen that across the NBA playoffs with the New York Knicks in their title run. And we also saw that with the Carolina Hurricanes throughout the Stanley Cup playoffs. So veteran presence and experience matters when you're trying to win a championship. And that has to be a huge theme for both of these teams that won titles this weekend.
22: Yeah, and the storylines with the coaches, obviously, and we'll get to the Mike Brown part with the Knicks in a second. But how about Rod Brind'Amour, who Rod the Bod, as they say, and we'll show you and talk about later when he took his shirt off. He went tarps off, and you know what? I don't blame him when he looks like that. That guy is ripped.
24: If your nickname is Rod the Bod,
22: you're taking your shirt off.
24: You earned it.
22: Yeah, he needs to go with your squad with the Cardinals and just sit up there with the tarps off in the outfield.
24: Have a champ in the outfield.
22: So Emily Kaplan also spoke with Rod Brind'Amour post game last night after winning the Cup. How does it compare? You won as a player in 06 with Carolina. Now you win as the head coach.
0: I don't know. I don't even know what to say right now. I'm so happy for these guys. You know, I wanted as a player. I really wanted it, but I wanted it for these guys as a coach because it just means so much. And to see how happy they are. I mean, I'm an old guy now, but I had my one. Trust me, I'm glad we got another one, but it's for these guys. This is what it's all about.
24: That has to be such a different experience doing it as a coach as opposed to a player, because when you're a player, you directly affect what happens. You're out there on the ice. You're the one that's exerting yourself. When you're a coach, of course, tactically and motivationally, you're making a huge impact, but so much of it is out of your hands. And for someone who actually was a player and who won at the highest level, I'm sure at times that's a very difficult experience for you to be in, because you've been out there, you know what it takes, but you kind of have to take a step back. So for him to say how rewarding it is to watch his guys win, I'm sure it was in a very, very special way.
22: Congratulations to the Hurricanes. 3-0 victory last night. 4-2 series win after being down 2-1 in this series. Golden Knights goes home. Go home. I guess someone has to send John Tortorella's clothing because he said he left it in Carolina.
24: Yeah, what happened to your guy? Interim head coach bump, yeah. Runs out?
22: Yeah. Do you bring him back if you're Vegas? I don't think it's a done deal that you bring him back. I know that sounds wild, but I think just because he's so good in that spurt and that burst that I just wonder if they actually consider in both ways. I wonder if it's like, hey, this was for this, and then we'll see what happens moving forward.
24: Good times. Thanks.
23: Can I ask you a question?
22: Yeah.
23: I know it's hypothetical. We'll never be able to prove it, but if he won the Stanley Cup, you would have brought him back, right?
22: Yeah, you have to, right?
23: Okay. So, I mean, once you get to the Stanley Cup Finals, you get a couple of wins, I think that's justified in terms of the players having the appropriate response to this coach as opposed to any alternatives that might be out there.
22: Yeah, and I'm not saying you don't. I'm just saying it's not 100% a done deal, right? Like, you don't have to. We saw the New York Knicks. I mean, they didn't get to the finals last year, but
23: No, they didn't get to the finals, Ab. That's a big piece of it.
22: All right, I'm just saying.
24: Yeah, if they got to the finals, I bet Chiz would still be
22: there. I'm not trying to fire anybody. He's not even under contract, so there's no firing. It's just let his contract run out.
23: So if the coach gets to the final series in the entire sport in the postseason and he doesn't win, you want to fire him. You were talking about that with Mitch Johnson last week.
22: No,
23: now you're talking about that
22: it.
23: With Torts.
22: That's not what I'm saying.
23: I'm sensing a theme with Evan Cohen.
24: There's a pattern here.
23: There is a pattern.
2: 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Tortorella leaves door open for return to Vegas. Well, leaving door open doesn't mean it's 100% that he's coming back. Most importantly, congratulations to Carolina.
24: Yes.
2: Just an unbelievable run. 8-1 on the road in the postseason, which is just remarkable. Congrats to the Hurricanes. Congrats to all of our friends at 99.9 The Fan in Raleigh, North Carolina, as they are going to be celebrating today, just like the streets of New York City were on Saturday night. We will get to that after Smalls has this from The Wellness Company.
24: That's right, Ev. It's summertime, and if you're heading into the season without a medical emergency kit, what are you doing? 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

0: Kevin, Canty, and Michelle are unsportsmanlike.
1: One shot for the championship. He got it! 4-point lead, 7.5 to go. De'Aaron Fox across midcourt with 5. Left wing handoff to Wembanyama with 2. Takes a 3 that he misses too strong. It's happening, Knicks fans. It's happening. It's been 53 years. But for this moment, it was well worth the wait. A playoff run that'll go down in history. And a team that will live forever. Next stop, the Canyon of Heroes. The New York Knicks are NBA champions.
2: There is nothing like the love letter that an organization has an opportunity to write to its fans and to its cities, quite like winning a championship. Enjoy it, Knicks fan. 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
1: This league has seen some impressive playoff runs over the years, but we've never seen anything like the 2026 New York Knicks. They will be forever remembered as the team that proved no lead is too big and no guard is too small.
3: No lead is too big, no guard is too small, no celebration was too big in the West Village in Manhattan on a Saturday night. Tyler Murray, Monica McNutt, 880 ESPN, ESPN New York, ESPN New York app, Knicks Radio Network. Just an unbelievable final call of the New York Knicks winning their first title in 53 years since 1973 by beating the Spurs in San Antonio, Game 5, 94-90, winning the series 4-1, and giving the Knicks their title and giving the NBA the 8th different champion over the last 8 years. Just a remarkable run here by the New York Knicks. 16-3, the 3 losses by a combined 6 points. They dominated everyone. And of course, you heard it all here on ESPN Radio, on the NBA Finals on ESPN Radio, presented by Gusto. Take a deep breath, because that was just remarkable. And Jalen Brunson, CC, proved me wrong, proved you wrong, proved so many other people wrong that he can be that 1A superstar. We said specifically, well, he can win a title, but he needs a best player on the team. Yeah, he's that best player on the team. Hand up. I was wrong. Jalen Brunson, you're as likable on the court and off the court as could be, and I apologize to you. I hope my kids follow you, your lead in life, and the way you act and the way you play and how hard you work on and off the court and how you don't smile until the end. Jalen Brunson, I'm sorry. You're awesome. I screwed this one up. There's my apology. I'm sure there's more. CeCe, go ahead.
4: Yeah, I mean, listen, it's David versus Goliath, and we know how that worked out with the slingshot. And Jalen Brunson, we kept waiting on him to have a signature game in this series. He's had moments, but he hadn't had that game where you said that's his masterpiece. That's his coronation as the King of New York, and have his team sitting on top of the NBA world. But we got that in a closeout in San Antonio on Saturday night. 45 points. It's the second highest percentage of a team scoring in a closeout game to Michael Jordan in his 45 in the Game 6 of the 98 Finals against the Utah Jazz. So Jalen Brunson, absolutely phenomenal. You look at the company that he's keeping, the graphic that they're showing on ESPN2, ESPNU. I mean, he's one of 4 players to score 45-plus in a closeout game. He joins Giannis, Bob Pettit, and Michael Jordan. So it's pretty elite company for Jalen Brunson. And it just goes to show that even though it looks a lot different than other players that are considered superstars or top 5 guys in the sport, it's still as effective and sometimes even more so.
5: Yeah, Jalen Brunson is the definition of it doesn't matter what other people say about you as long as you believe in yourself. Because here's a guy who is a 2-time champion at the collegiate level and was drafted in the 2nd round. I watched a lot of videos of him over the weekend talking about how he felt like there was nothing more that he could have shown in college for him to have a better position in the draft, and people still overlooked him. People still passed him by. This is a guy that the Dallas Mavericks had and let walk. This is a guy that when he was brought here by the Knicks, that everyone doubted. He's too small. We shouldn't be building around him. Can he be the guy? Can he be a 1A guy? And he just kept his head down and he kept working. This was a guy that the Knicks believed in so much that they imported his teammates to build the culture of this team around him. This is a guy that no matter what the deficit was, he never wavered. Jalen Brunson is a winner at the highest level. And congratulations to him because he earned this.
3: It's weird to say after all these years of, let's be honest, ineptitude, that they have become the model franchise. They've become the model franchise in terms of belief and loyalty, if you think about it. As you just said, Smalls, they believed in someone when no one else did to that level. And they believed in him so much that he was willing to say, you know what? I need to take less money than offered to me in order to get all of these other guys around me that I know can contribute to winning. He was so justified in his actions, and they were justified in his actions. I mean, playing through injury, obviously, which we'll get to the Wemby part of it, but playing through injury in the final game in a closeout game when he scores 45 points. But every decision was right. Bringing in a guy who'd never run a team before, an agent in Leon Rose. Leon Rose very intelligently deciding in that moment, two things need to happen immediately. Number one, one voice policy, whoever the coach is. Number two, the guy that I've been with my whole life, basically, Worldwide West, who knows everyone, He's coming with me. So you're getting both of us. Then the decision to bring in Tom Thibodeau was the right decision. You needed to get from bad to good, and Tom Thibodeau got them from bad to good. Believing in Jalen Brunson, where now it's, hey, let's go get everybody around him, and Bridges and Hart, making the very shrewd trade to say, if we're going to build around Brunson, we need 3-and-D players. Well, you got an elite one in OG Anunoby. The gutsy decision to trade for Karl Anthony Towns, who the Minnesota Timberwolves did not want to give the money to and did not think he could lead them to a championship, and the New York Knicks made him a defensive player. I know he got in foul trouble in the closeout game, but so what? And then the decision, we got from bad to good. We're really good. We need to get to from really good to great, and let's go get the ninth choice, basically, in Mike Brown. And Mike Brown came in there with finals experience, playoff experience, which you didn't think about at the time being so vital. But when he's matched up with Mitch Johnson, who had no experience doing anything, Mike Brown ran circles around him. And I'll give you, CeCe, one other thing that I don't know that I would have done, that they did. And I have to give him a ton of credit for it. I think when I made the coaching change away from Tibbs, in my head, it's, well, now we're taking the team a little bit away from Brunson. He's not running everything anymore. You may have to move on from Rick, his dad. And they very intelligently did not. I may have considered that in trying to separate this. Hey, this is your last chance, Nova Knicks. You better do it now. They kept Rick Brunson. Rick Brunson was awesome with Mike Brown. Rick Brunson's comments post-game, my son's not the best player of all time with the Knicks. Patrick Ewing is. He's not the best free agent signing. Shaq is. Oh, my God, you can't handle yourself any better than they did. Every decision they made was the right one, and I would have been wrong 100 times over the course of this time. Kudos to the New York Knicks.
4: Yeah, credit to the New York Knicks, and if we're going to dole out the kudos, we've got to give some to owner James Dolan. And listen, I'm not the biggest, or I haven't been the biggest James Dolan fan because of how he's fat-handed a lot of the decisions when it comes to managing the New York Knicks throughout the years, but I give him credit for this. When he made the decision to move on from Tom Thibodeau, there was a lot of speculation about the Knicks going star chasing last summer. And to that, owner James Dolan said, you know, he's learned not to go chasing after the bright, shiny object. And that was Giannis. They doubled down on the culture. They doubled down on Brunson. They doubled down on being able to get those guys to commit to playing defense at a higher level. And the result is a championship. We've known that the Knicks can score points. We've known that they've had a dynamic offense. But after last playoffs run, where they came up short in the conference finals to the Pacers, the question was, can you win a title with two defensive liabilities on the court, that being Jalen Brunson and Karl Anthony Towns? Well, those guys took it personal. And while nobody will look at Jalen Brunson and say he's a plus defender, they will look at Jalen Brunson and say he's communicative, like a good leader is supposed to be. He's always in the right position. He's willing to put his body on the line on the defensive end of the court, taking charges, positioning himself against other bigger players. playing with the level of physicality. And then, of course, Karl Anthony Towns and the transformation that we've seen him make, not just on the offensive end playing point center, but on the defensive end, being a presence, being able to slow down Victor Wembanyama, and then being able to contest opponent shots in a way that we've never seen him do throughout the course of his career. So I give a tremendous amount of credit to ownership for not getting in the way of what Leon Rose and World Wide West were trying to build, for empowering Mike Brown without taking the leadership role away from Jalen Brunson, but then also the Knicks taking it personal in terms of their failure last postseason and making the requisite changes so that they could hold up the Larry O'Brien trophy this year.
3: That's an excellent point you made about the Giannis part of it. And I think let's double down on that. Because likely starting tomorrow, the basketball conversation on our show will certainly be NBA Finals fallout still. But it'll be a lot based on Giannis. There's a good chance he gets traded within the next week, right? So we're going to talk about Giannis a lot. Mm-hmm. A lot of people said, well, okay, even though Shams reported they had that exclusive negotiating window with Giannis and there was only those two teams, well, they weren't going to be able to get him. You know what you learned based on this final series? Yes, they were. Because smart teams around the league would have realized Karl Anthony Towns could have been added to what we already have. OG Anunoby could have been added to what we already have. CeCe, it's not the direct Knicks-Bucks trade. It's the third team. So now I do believe retroactively, if the Knicks wanted them, they probably could have gotten them because of how much other teams would have been willing to give up for OG and Kat. It probably would have been a 3 or 4 team deal. And you're right. The discipline the Knicks showed, which is shocking, right? Because you started this talking about Dolan. Discipline in terms of player acquisition, coaching changes, would not be a strength. However Leon Rose and World Wide West pulled this off with Dolan, that is a massive key. Now, it's not to take a shot at Giannis, because I know you weren't, and neither am I. But we can't guarantee that Giannis would have won a title with the depleted team along with Jalen Brunson. No way.
4: No.
3: And they said no. When Giannis was saying yes, which that's a great point by you, because we are about to get into all of the Giannis conversation. And the Knicks are not going to be a team that he's going to be on. And that was the team, at least reportedly, he wanted to be on. Instead, they're champs for the first time in 53 years. Well, if they won, somebody had to lose. What exactly happened with the Spurs? We'll get to that next. We're on Sportsmanlike, presented by Progressive Insurance.
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0: guess what? Dylan Harper is a true point guard. He doesn't need anybody's help to get him the ball in his spots. He can create shots for himself. He can create shots for others. He is going to be the closer for the San Antonio Spurs into the future. Much in the same way like Jalen Brunson is the closer for the Knicks, that will be Dylan Harper's role. Now, that doesn't mean that Victor Wembanyama doesn't need to spend some time with Hakeem Olajuwon and develop more back-to-the-basket moves and be more reliable when it comes to, you know, playing big minutes in fourth quarters and being effective down the stretches in games when the outcome is going to be decided. But Dylan Harper has to be the guy. And for that reason, the Spurs have to turn over every rock in order to find a way to offload De'Aaron Fox, because it needs to be Dylan Harper's team unquestioned into the future. It's hard to say that it's Dylan Harper's team when you got another point guard on the squad making $50 million a year plus.
1: Coming up, the Wemby part of it. We wondered, when would people turn on him? Small said, it ain't happening anytime soon. Is now considered soon? Mm-hmm. We're on Sportsmanlike, presented by Progressive Insurance.
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0: He's the through line through all of this. You don't have the makeup of this team and the manner in which we see it without Leon Rose. You don't have Mike Brown as the coach without Leon Rose. All these things don't happen without him. And you can give credit to James Dolan for hiring him, but you can give credit to James Dolan for most importantly getting out of the way.
1: Yes.
0: Because the way he was doing things before, it was not working. It was dysfunctional. And he hired smart people to make smart decisions, and he stayed out of the way. Now, there were some moments where he tried to step in it, but to his credit, ultimately, more often than not, he stood back and he allowed them to do their thing. And they built the right building from top to bottom.
2: It's probably a lot easier to ask for the one voice policy when you don't work there versus when you do. So my guess, total guess, is that Leon Rose, when offered that position, said, I will do this under this condition. And if this is broken, then this happens, right? You can't do it once you're there. Like, hey, you're talking a lot. Can you stop talking? Like, no, it's, I will take this job with these parameters. And Leon Rose, my guess, CC, you have to help me with this because you played and you know the salary of agents. My guess is that is a man that was making not thousands of dollars, millions of dollars as an agent. In other words, he could say no. He could just sit there and say, okay, it's fine. You don't want me under these parameters. I will continue doing what I'm doing, counting my millions, working my butt off for my players, but I don't need to take that job. And I would guess, a complete guess, that basically Leon Rose and World Wide West had this culture set up in their brains before they got there and made, maybe in contract, Dolan sign off on it. And that, to me, is another aspect of the brilliance of Leon Rose. Because him not speaking, and we've talked about this and we will continue to say it, the guy who put this thing together, the guy that both CeCe and Small said deserves the most credit for all of this, because there is no Brunson family, Nova Knicks, this culture, without that guy, he decided, if I don't say anything, neither can anyone else, except for the head coach. That was pretty impressive, to say the least. Coming up, Patty the Caddy, after Smalls has this from Sherwin-Williams.
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0: And people literally who don't know as much as Shaka saying, wait, can we win this thing? And then you get into it even more and more.
1: I had friends being like, oh, we're playing in it? We're not just hosting it?
0: Right.
1: They didn't even know.
0: Right. That's the point. That's the point.
1: They know now.
0: They know now. Coming up, the Knicks made an appearance in our building today. What do they have to say? Nuno pointed out not much from some of them, but a lot from another one.
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0: Good recall. 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
1: 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Congrats to Carolina Hurricanes. Congrats to New York Knicks. Champs in the NHL and NBA. You were laughing at me. Why, Smalls?
2: I haven't done anything yet. I'm laughing at the song choice that they played, knowing the subject matter that's coming up.
1: Oh, the Wemby conversation.
2: Yeah.
1: There's a lot of juicy NBA things running around right now. Shams reporting that Darren Peterson, CC's guy, Kansas, only going to work out for one team pre-draft here. Team with the number one pick, Washington Wizards. Interesting. Where does he think he's going to go? I guess maybe number one, or he wants to try to influence that. Brian Windhorst on Get Up this morning is saying that Giannis has his sights set on being a member of the Miami Heat. There's one problem with that. The Bucks are the ones making the trade, and I think they like the Heat offer. They don't love the Heat offer, so they, you know, how did they make it work there? And Giannis has not put his, what is it, thumb on the scale? Is that the way of saying that?
3: Yeah. But he has, though. By putting it out there that he's not going to extend with certain people, or he's not locked to extend with whoever trades for him, that is putting your thumb on the scale.
1: Yeah, he's got to make sure if he wants to go to a certain destination, whether it's Miami or somebody else, he's got to make sure that that's the way it happens. But really, the song, which is ludicrous.
2: Trick Daddy.
3: Trick Daddy, man.
2: Trick Daddy, shut up.
3: Ludicrous.
1: What? I thought it was Move, Get Out the Way.
2: No. Okay, CC.
3: What's up?
4: Hold on,
2: Shut up.
4: Hold on, guys. So last week we gave, or well, Canty, you gave Evan permission to hit us with rap lyrics and like no fines. After that, I think we have to put the fines back, right?
3: Yes, the fines are back in place.
2: Fines are back in place. Now that we're doing this, we need a group ruling on this. Does Brunson stay on the set?
1: Well, yes. I think, sure, yes. But there's another part of this that leads us into this.
2: Bobblehead Brunson on the set.
1: Wemby lying down, and his bobblehead lying down. And Tim Legler just now was, I think, respectfully critical of Wemby by saying, go get the ball. He said basically stop with the Mitch Johnson to get him the ball. Wemby, go get the ball. Smalls, you are a huge Wemby fan.
2: Sure.
1: What's happening now with this guy? The flagrant foul that wasn't called, the walking off the court, we dominated, legs saying what he said. Where are you in terms of the temperature check for Wemby fans?
2: Still very high on Victor Wembanyama. He is a rare talent. And what I think we're learning here is as much as he tried to expedite his maturity and his experience by being very dedicated to his craft, training with monks so that he could train his mind to be calm in pressurized situations, hiking at night so that his vision is sharper. All these things that he did, yes, they were beneficial for him, but they cannot replicate the experience that you get playing basketball at a high level. He had never been in this position before, and we saw that come through on and off the court. We saw moments where he could have made consequential free throws and put his team ahead, and he didn't. We saw moments where after losses, he didn't speak with the media, which is a requirement of his job. We saw him not shake the hands of the Knicks after they won, which isn't necessarily a requirement, but if you want to be the face of the league, there's a certain level of respect and sportsmanship that should come along with it. And he did not present himself in that manner. And I get that you just experienced a soul-crushing defeat on your home court, and that's very hard to compartmentalize in the moment. But you got to do sometimes things that you don't want to do or that are really, really tough in the face of the defeat. And we saw him come up short a couple times. But the good news for Wemby and for Wemby fans like myself is I think this is only going to benefit him. I think that this is going to be fuel for his already burning fire. And we are going to see a different version of him on the other side of this.
3: Yeah, Smalls, the number one thing that Wemby needs to do is get his ass in shape. Like, that's what has to happen. I'm not saying that he's not in good physical condition, but there's a difference between being in good condition and being in championship level condition, being in championship level shape. I mean, if you think about it, the way that this series went, the first three games of this series in the fourth quarter, Wemby combined had 31 points. The final two games of this series in the fourth quarter, he combined for 8 points. That can't happen, right? Like, you've got to make sure that as the series wears on, as the game wears on, you find a way to get stronger. It's kind of like what they talk about in NFL with running backs. Oh, this guy gets stronger as the game goes on. It's not just that guy seemingly finds a way to take it up another level when it comes to his competitive greatness, but he also just doesn't fade like everybody else does on the court. That's what we praise Jalen Brunson and these New York Knicks for. When everybody else wilts under the pressure, they don't. And a big part of that is mental toughness, but there's also an element of this with physical conditioning. All of the coaches that I've ever had throughout my career in sports, they all said one thing: fatigue makes cowards of us all. You saw a little bit of that with Wemby late in these games as the series wore on. Uncharacteristic mistakes. You can even go back to the miscue, the turnover and foul in game two. Those are things that your star player can't do. And so it'll be a learning experience for him. It's a teachable moment, but front and center are making sure from a physicality standpoint, the conditioning, that gets better. And then also developing the kind of go-to moves, the post moves that allow him to take advantage of his stature. Those are two elements of Wemby's game that have to take a leap in order for them to not have this same result once they get back to an NBA Finals.
1: Coming up, New York Knicks superfan Jerry Ferrara. You know him from Entourage. You know him from Power. And in just moments, you will know him from Unsportsmanlike. He will join us next. 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
1: Of the night.
3: All right, we're going with the World Cup today, and we got Spain taking on Cape Verde. We're going with Spain on the money line, and we're going to parlay that with over 3.5 total goals scored. So two-leg parlay, Spain on the money line, over 3.5 total goals scored. It's $100 with a total payout of $177. That is the play of the day.
4: He survived a terrible, terrible moment in our history.
1: The most unsportsmanlike moment of the day.
5: That was terrible.
6: Was not a great look.
7: All right, we got a lot of winners. Carolina Hurricanes, New York Knicks. One big loser is me. One big winner is Smalls. Word of the day happened early, 6:45 a.m. Eastern. Go back on the podcast and listen as I clearly messed that up.
8: So you know what it is?
7: Whatever you said was that.
8: Vexatious.
7: Yeah, I should have said it then.
3: Come on, Ev.
7: I should have said it then.
8: An adjective.
3: I told you that was the one.
7: I know, I was wrong.
8: Describing someone that causes annoyance, frustration, or worry. Bothersome, vexatious. Some people putting Wemby in that category now.
3: So basically what Evan Cohen does to us every single day, Smalls. Mm. Vexatious.
8: Vexatious. Evan Cohen, a vexatious individual.
7: What you guys have started to do to me during the unsportsmanlike moments, I can't get any of them in here.
8: Go, go, go.
7: All right, first one. The game that everyone was watching this weekend. A's Rockies. Let's start there. 23.
8: Oh, A's Rockies.
7: 23-9. The Rockies beat the A's this weekend.
8: Oh,
7: yesterday. 23-9. All right, we're talking a lot about, so congratulations to the Rockies. We talk a lot about new champions every year, right? 8 new champions in a row for the NBA. Well, yeah. There is one back-to-back. Who can forget? Shout out Dylan Jones. He was on the Thunder last year and the Knicks this year. Today was the first day I realized Dylan Jones was on the Thunder last year and the Knicks this year. But you know what? He wins the Patrick McCaw Award. Patrick McCaw, I think his name was, won 3 straight titles with the Warriors and Raptors, and nobody knows that he was on those teams, but he was winning titles left and right. Give him credit. Dylan Jones, back-to-back champs.
3: So, do the San Antonio Spurs make a huge offseason move and sign Dylan Jones?
7: I would. I would be like, oh, you know what? He's a good luck charm. Let's bring him in. Forget any kind of vet coach or
3: for no other reason.
7: Yeah, Dylan Jones. Next up, a guy's name who should have been mentioned maybe at 6:01 a.m. Eastern time today. And he hasn't been mentioned till now. Released a statement over the weekend, and some have credited him for this entire Knicks run. Danhausen, he is very nice.
8: Oh, yes, Danhausen.
9: Yes, we did it! Danhausen, the king of New York now! Oh, yes, I'll get a statue of Danhausen, and a mural of Danhausen, and Danhausen on the side of Times Square, the side of Madison Square Garden, but of course, congratulations to the Knicks houses, because you did all the work. It was a little team effort. Danhausen uncursed you. He cursed a couple of your opponents, which he really didn't have to do. He just wanted to get a little extra human money on the side there. Extort the billionaire Stephen A. Smith. But nevertheless, we get it. And now the mayor has to give Danhausen a parade of his own and a statue or whatever I said. I don't know, some big balloon animal floating in between Snoopy and Garfield. We can have Danhausen Day. We can have the Knicks Day. And we can celebrate that you are the NBA 2026 champions. And you are uncursed.
7: WWE superstar Danhausen. Now, question is, do we have a home and home? What do I mean? Hmm. Is he at the parade Thursday and are at the Knicks at Saturday night's main event on July 18th at Madison Square Garden?
3: Yes.
7: Well, home and home on both?
8: Brunson is a huge
7: WWE.
8: Huge wrestling guy. I would imagine that because of Danhausen's contributions to this championship that we could see a crossover.
7: Do they come out in his makeup? Does he do all, like, that would be pretty cool if they're all wearing the Danhausen makeup?
3: I mean, I'm just saying, I would love to have Danhausen at the Knicks parade. It ends at City Hall. I mean, he uncursed Madison Square Garden. Can he exercise some demons with New York City politics and the city overall? Just saying. Just throwing it out there.
10: Danhausen also cursed the Vegas Golden Knights.
7: Yeah.
10: Big win for him on that one, too.
7: He's on fire.
3: He's unbelievable.
7: Speaking of that, Rod the Bod. Rod Brindamore won a Stanley Cup as a player for the Hurricanes, now as a coach. Rod the Bod is, well, it rhymes. It's a good nickname. Or because he went tarps off in the locker room and he's ripped. He may be the most in-shape coach we've ever seen. D'Amico Ryans may like a word with me on that, but I'm just saying, he is jacked. Rod the Bod, congratulations to him.
8: Yeah,
3: that's
8: your nickname.
3: He ain't skipping the weight room.
7: No.
3: Ever. Like, he's getting involved.
7: Speaking of people in charge, Aaron Boone, manager of New York Yankees, he commented on his fellow New York team winning the championship. Brian Hawk, pronunciation of your last name, covers the Yankees, tweeted out, Aaron Boone said he was watching the Knicks game, but quote, I fell asleep with 6 minutes to go. Unbelievable, end quote. He caught up on SportsCenter this morning. We appreciate him watching SportsCenter. How do we feel about him admitting publicly he fell asleep during
8: the
7: game?
8: Can't do that.
7: You could just watch it back and said I saw the whole thing.
8: Can't lie.
7: Some Nuno may have asked for him to be fired as a result of that tweet. Not Brian, but Aaron Boone.
0: Take the scoreboard, homie.
8: Also, how do you fall asleep with 6 minutes to go knowing that the Knicks have come back from double-digit deficits in every game?
7: Maybe he knew the outcome because of that.
3: Yeah, you can't go. You can't fall asleep, though. You just can't do it.
8: Can't
3: do it.
7: Congratulations to the Knicks. Congratulations to the Hurricanes. We are on to Tuesday. 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
4: As the clock runs out on 2026, the Stanley Cup Championship goes to the Carolina Hurricanes. They defeat the Golden Knights.
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0: It's been 53 long years, and there's so many moments of misery.
1: 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I've been waiting for this.
2: Go ahead and cry. After 53 years, the Knicks are finally NBA champions once again.
3: It's been so painful. I'm trying not to cry here, but, like, I don't know, man. I'm holding back tears here.
4: Dude, this is why sports is wonderful. This is why it's great to be a New Yorker, dude.
2: If you didn't know, the number one song on Apple iTunes this week is this song. It is ESPN Radio, the ESPN app, Sirius XM, Channel 80, Mark Zeno, Randy Scott with you. I mean, right back to the top for Jay-Z. And I posed this question last night on game night, and I'm curious your thoughts here, Randy. This may be right in your wheelhouse. Who is the first artist, musical artist, rapper, pop artist, whatever it may be, who is going to drop a Nixon 5 reference or a Jalen Brunson reference or a championship reference? Now, I know Jay-Z has a couple of concerts coming up this summer at Yankee Stadium. Oh. I think Wu-Tang is performing on the Tonight Show this week. So I'm curious to know who may be the first to drop a Nixon 5 reference or something like that in a musical lyric somewhere.
5: No, it's going to be Wu-Tang then. I mean, they have the first track at it.
2: Right.
5: But in terms of like a track that is released as a single or something, like Drake just put out, 43 tracks across like three albums. So it's not going to be Drake. Just Kendrick.
2: But like, can you imagine Jay-Z at his concert, right? Just freestyling and ad-libbing a whole verse on the Knicks winning it. Like that, it's going to break the internet.
5: Yeah. Especially at Yankee Stadium, especially in the Yankee hat. Yeah,
2: right.
5: In the Bronx. He'll obviously like bring up a Nick or two. Right?
2: I mean, if he does it during Empire State of Mind and comes up with a new, stanza or whatever. Honestly, New York will split in two. There'll be a fault line right down the middle.
5: Yeah, it's just like a verse that disparages Wemby at the same time as extolling the virtues of OG. You know what I mean? Hand of God, Hove. Yeah, that's a natural marriage. Like Jay-Z, I mean, it's been a minute since he's had some new stuff. So like I would say it. But Wu-Tang, like, how about Wu-Tang? Was it Wu-Tang? It was like Nixon 5 when they were down by 29? That was at halftime, right? Of game 4?
2: Yep.
5: Come on.
2: Yeah. They were the one who called it. So they've been a big part of it. Curious to see if anybody has any references or any suggestions on who may do it. 888-SAY-ESPN, 888-729-3776. Let's grab a phone call here. Dylan's in South Dakota. Dylan, you are on ESPN Radio.
6: Wu-Tang heals all, but Jay Boogie already dropped it, Three capital S's, brother. He's already on that. I say heck yeah to the parade. How about DK Bubbs live from a parade hit? I mean, isn't the anthem, got to be a part of it? New York, New York. Like, aren't you supposed to go? Big congrats, Zeno, and the big non-spoiled apple. It is a crazy flip where we came from. Think back, Mark. CJ ripping hearts out, questioning Brown's coaching to how it all played out. And Randy, I'm with you. This series would have been fun to go 7. If Fox was just decent in the coal mine with that Ben Stiller black lung pop, it got him. It got him bad. All playoffs. And I'm curious if he turns into Nick Anderson more so than Ben Simmons in the career future. I like Fox. He's high IQ, EQ. Perhaps he rebounds and fuels. The true value of leadership with Brunson and Brown versus Mitch and Fox was on display in the second half and crunch times of the series. And I want to throw this at you. The NBA Cup, I think, is some kind of indicator. The 24 Pacers were runners-up. Hallie was all-cup team. 25 OKC Thunder were runners-up. SGA was all-cup team. And the Knicks, 124 over 113 in the Spurs championship this year, where Cat and Brunson were all-cup team. And guess who else was? De'Aaron Fox, which is wild. For me, the Game 4 OG block tip goes down as the greatest finals two-way combo sequence I've seen. And one finals request. Did we get Little Bub and DK harnessing their inner Teenage Mutant Ninja Turtles, Vanilla Ice in-studio dance, game on, callbacks on the Watch app. Go, Ninja, go. Okay, Bub, here's your virtual hug. Have a great day.
5: Dylan brings it every time.
2: Yeah. I don't know how we got to Teenage Mutant Ninja Turtles. Not really sure how we ended up there, but
7: did he drop a De'Aaron Fox has good IQ and EQ and then did like a fuel efficiency line after that?
5: I don't know.
7: Yeah, I'm going to have to start breaking these down.
5: Missed that one. They're getting a decent amount of time as is. I think people would agree.
8: This is like when Dennis Miller was in the Monday Night Football booth and no one understood any of his references. And people had to like go through it, go back after. Like Bill was just throwing out stuff from shows 3 months ago. You got Ben Stiller and referencing movies to Ben Stiller.
7: When did we do the Vanilla Ice? Oh, we did do the Vanilla Ice.
8: We've done Vanilla Ice on the show weeks ago. Like,
5: yeah. Yeah.
8: All this stuff does connect. I'll give them credit for that, but you have to really be paying attention.
7: I think they might be written down somewhere. I don't know.
5: Lorenzo Neal blocking for LaDainian Tomlinson like Tenzing Norgay up Everest. I forgot about the Dennis Miller Monday Night Football era. That was amazing.
9: That was
8: something.
9: It was something. You're right. Bubba's right. It was definitely something.
8: No one knew what he was talking about, but he was funny. Like if once you got his jokes, he was funny.
5: He's operating at a higher frequency. Yeah. You know?
8: So is Dylan at a higher frequency than all of us?
5: I wouldn't go as far. Yeah, Dylan's all right. Have you guys consumed his has he had a post Knicks championship podcast yet? Dylan.
7: I haven't locked into the Hoop to Holler podcast. Pubbing him. On what he said, Zeno, NBA Cup indicator. Yay? Nay?
9: No,
5: small sample size.
9: There's a lot of it's coincidence at this point. I mean, I don't know. Look, Jalen Brunson won it. The other two references are runners up. So, I mean, is it just getting to the final that's going to be the reference point here? I have a hard time seeing the correlation at this point in time. That's just me. Something that happens in October, November seems to me has very little bearing on the winning of the finals.
5: I would agree with that. I think the idea that a good team in October, November stays a good team is not revolutionary. And it's, you know what I mean, on its face. So I think the sample size is too small. I think the banner celebration for the actual title is going to be just a little bigger than the cup. That's all. Just a little bigger than the NBA Cup.
9: Yeah. Did the Knicks raise the NBA Cup banner? I don't even know. I hope not. Take it down.
5: I mean, they got one for like ripping off 15 straight sellouts.
9: Now you just take it down. Don't even worry about it. All right. Up next, we've talked Knicks. Now it's time to talk about the Spurs. What happened to them during these NBA finals? That's next. This is ESPN Radio and the ESPN
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28: Victor pulls up left wing three, no good. The New York Knicks are NBA champions.
29: I think that's compared to anything before. 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
4: Again, a very personal, a very sincere congratulations to Mark Zeno, who represents all, as he's dancing, do a little chair dancing, as he represents all NBA champion New York Knicks fans. 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He is Mark Zeno. I'm Randy Scott. Let's get to the weekend rewind. Devin, what do you got?
5: All right, Bubba, shield yours. What the heck was that, Bubba?
4: I don't know what that was.
5: Are you good over there?
6: It's not my fault.
5: You're trying to sabotage me?
6: We're having an issue with the old Enco here.
5: All right, well, before I was really interrupted, Bubba, shield your ears. Cover your ears. The Carolina Hurricanes beat the Vegas Golden Knights 3-0.
6: Literally no one cares. Skip the story.
5: In Game 6 to win the Stanley Cup, taking the series 4-2 and claiming their second championship. They scored once in each period, leaned on suffocating defense, and got a shutout effort in the clincher. This was Carolina's first Stanley Cup in 20 years. Let's hear from Rod Brindamore, Carolina Hurricanes coach, on having to wait till the final horn to believe they won.
7: Rod, I know over 8 years, your belief never wavered. Did you have to wait for the horn to go off to really think it was real?
8: Well, the empty netter, then it was coming. Then we knew then it was probably going to happen. But up until then, you don't want to let yourself, you know, think that it could happen. And yeah, I don't know. I don't know what else to tell you. Just couldn't be prouder of a group.
5: Now, the reason Bubba said you could skip the story is because he's still a scoring Hartford Whalers fan. Obviously, the Carolina Hurricanes, you know, they took the Whalers from Hartford. Bubba, do you care to weigh in on the Hurricanes winning the championship?
6: Well, this is their second, right? Yeah, because they won 20 years ago, which is
4: terrible. They moved 30 years ago.
6: Yeah, they moved in 97. Yeah,
5: 30. Right. Is it 30 enough time to get over it a little bit?
4: No. If you have something stolen from you, like, I get it, but I have a problem with, like, wearing the Whalers gear.
5: Yeah,
4: still
5: that stuff.
9: No, I don't. I love the Whalers.
5: Here we go. Chime in, Zendog.
9: I mean, listen, the Knicks and the Whalers winning titles in back-to-back days brings me back to 1994. Like, that's what it should be.
6: Yeah, well, it should be the Whalers. Unfortunately, it was the Hurricanes. You know, I don't know if you noticed, but they weren't wearing green.
9: But
6: they were wearing red.
9: Listen, I can always still call them the Whale.
4: Yeah.
9: They'll always be the Whale to me.
4: Okay.
6: Yeah, well, great.
4: How about Brindamore winning one as a captain and then later winning one as a coach?
9: It's 20 years later.
4: Only happened 7 times. Last time was 1956 with the Montreal Canadiens. Well, fun fact.
9: The Knicks had won a title more recently than that.
4: That they certainly have. Yes,
5: they have. Dana White said the UFC's White House events was a success, but he's ruling out ever doing it again. He called it great, said it met the promotion's goals, and bluntly added, "I'll never do the sphere again, and we'll never do this again." He added an F-bomb in there as well. He also said there was no political agenda behind it, framing the card as a celebration tied to America's 250th birthday. Happy birthday, America. The main reason for shutting the door on a repeat was cost and the challenge of staging a major outdoor event at that scale. Zeno, what'd you think of the spectacle that was this event?
9: You used the correct word. It was a spectacle. Do I wish it had a different outdoor venue in D.C.? Sure, I do. You know, it didn't need to be where it was. Does that mean it wasn't a good event? No, it was a great event. It was awesome to see. It was a cool backdrop. You just, you know, as a military guy, you kind of keep reverence for certain things. And I think that that's fair. But I don't have a problem with anybody who thought it was fine. It doesn't, I'm not going to lose any sleep over it. You should see my front lawn. It's in tatters anyway. So what's the big deal if it's the White House?
4: Man. There was a time where the White House was open to the public. It was a people's house. You could just come up, get an appointment with the president, see if he was home, all that stuff. Obviously, that changes over time, security and whatnot. I think it's kind of like, it's not insulting to say that there was no political affiliation, but like, come on, man. Like, it was, we know what side of the fence that Dana White himself is on, and then we know, like, who hosted the event. Like,
9: these are two. For lack of, if you could be a colleague with the president,
4: yeah,
9: they're colleagues, right?
4: The president was there. Like,
9: they did each other a favor. Okay,
4: yeah.
9: It happens in business all the time.
4: Yes.
9: Should it not be tied to the president? Reasonable minds can choose to agree or disagree on that.
4: Yeah,
9: I'm not here to have that conversation. I don't care.
4: Same.
5: All right, doing a little weekend rewind here. The Rockies exploded for a franchise record 23 runs in a 23-9 win over the A's in Las Vegas, taking advantage of a scorching 101-degree afternoon at the ballpark. Willie Castro drove in 7 runs. Hunter Goodman added a career-high 5 hits. And Colorado piled up 24 hits overall in one of the most lopsided offensive games in team history. Randy, what's the worst L you ever took?
4: Oh, buddy, I gave up a home run to the son of my mailman.
5: No.
4: In Vienna, Virginia. I went to Madison High School. Our rival was Marshall High School. I gave up a grand slam. I was on, we had like a 12-run lead. They were like, Randy, get in there. I was pitching. I was like, yeah, here we go. Hung a curveball, the left-handed hitter. Damn thing still hasn't landed yet. But the worst part was for the rest of the time we lived in that house, it was about 2 more years, every time I saw the mailman, he would come by and just pick up a conversation that he had been having without me. So he'd be like, yeah, Chris didn't hit a lot of home runs, but he sure got a hold of that one. And I was like, okay, gotta go. So I was just reminded of like the worst pitch I ever threw, honestly, Zeno, for years.
9: Yeah, those stick with you, man. Indelible memories for all the wrong reasons. I was just shocked to see that, more than anything, you know, the Rockies didn't score 23 runs on their own ballpark first.
4: So apparently the Vegas ballpark is at elevation.
9: Yeah, it's at 3,000 plus feet.
4: Yeah.
9: So it's like halfway.
4: Yeah, and it's a minor league park. It's shorter everything. Yeah.
5: Last but not least, real quick, the Knicks, they have the fourth best odds to repeat next year behind the Spurs, Thunders, and Celtics. Zeno, disrespect to your squad.
9: Never. It's not disrespected at all. Yeah. I don't care if they're the favorite.
4: It's not happening. 8 years, 8 different champions, parody in the NBA. He's Mark Zeno. This has been ESPN Radio and the ESPN app. The Rich Eisen Show is next.
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0: lore with him? Does he come back bigger?
1: Mm-hmm.
0: And if he does, good luck to everybody else. But it, and I'm not just trying to contain him, but good luck to everybody else that might not get the benefit of the doubt if an elbow's getting thrown or a leg's going out or a foot's going underneath your landing area. That foot landed underneath the landing area of Jalen Brunson. His ankle turned on somebody else's foot.
2: He also kind of flailed his leg on the shot, but whatever.
0: Dude, you see it one way. I guess I'm seeing it another. I'm just pointing out, again, that we're beginning to learn about Wembanyama in the same way he's learning about the game and how every mistake you make could get magnified by a championship team to the point where you are leading every game with a chance to win it and you don't win one and you wind up sounding like, you know, the 7'4" version of Kenny Atkinson, where tonight, hey, guess what could have been tonight? Game 6 of the analytic NBA Finals in Cleveland with the Spurs leading 3-2. You know, while the Knicks raise a banner and have a parade, it just is something that we're getting used to seeing. And the officials, how they officiate those defending Wembanyama.
2: Well, they have to get better, too.
0: And the officials on how Wembanyama is defending other people. You know? Is it dangerous? Is it dirty? Or is it just a 7'4" dude closing out in a way you're not used to as an official or a player? See closeouts because he closed down on Brunson and Brunson landed on his foot. And I would have loved to have seen if the NBA had the gumption to upgrade that to a flagrant foul and keep Wembanyama out of a game 6 that the whole country would be looking forward to seeing.
2: Well, I think you know the answer to that.
0: I don't know, man. Like I pointed out in our text exchange, Patrick Ewing once sat a game 5 of a 5-game series against the Heat because he stuck a toenail out on the floor when there was a fight.
2: The guy who levied that suspension is 6 feet under.
0: You're correct. 844-204-RICH, number to dial to wrap up this show. What a busy Monday we have had. Some great guests coming up on this show as well as Women's Sports Now. We'll hit you on that front when we return here on the Rich Eisen Show.
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0: 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I have Googled Cape Verde to see where that place actually exists. Because right now,
1: no clue.
0: It sounds like, you know,
1: type of salsa?
0: It sounds like the sister island of Cape Fear, Mayor Max Cady. Okay. Cabo Verde is a republic of Portugal. It's a Portuguese republic.
1: Okay.
0: If you want to talk about, there's a whole bunch of. It's an archipelagic country, meaning there's a lot of archipelagos,
1: a lot of islands.
0: Yep. It's off the coast of West Africa and the Central Atlantic Ocean that consists of 10 volcanic islands with a combined land area of about 1,500 square miles. So you'd think not many pitches there to get together a bunch of kids and say, how'd you like to play in the World Cup one day and draw Spain to a scoreless tie? Is this like the UMBC of the World Cup here?
1: It's pretty historic. They're the 67th ranked football club in the world.
0: Okay.
1: Spain is two.
0: Got it.
1: Okay. Spain is 125 times larger than Cape Verde, 48 million population in Spain. 500,000 people live in Cape Verde. I don't know if you've ever seen anything like this.
0: So are they celebrating in Portugal too? Is this an Iberian Peninsula, you know, FU?
2: Have you ever been to a volcano?
0: You know, that's a good one. That's a Bill Walton drop.
1: Search for that.
3: That's amazing.
0: Good Lord.
1: Yeah, this is huge.
0: How the hell did that happen?
1: Is it? No idea. Apparently, they're playing a real compact style, so it was just all defense. Spain did have a shot late at the crossbar.
0: Okay.
1: So they were knocking on the door. But yeah, 0-0. This is absolutely stunning.
0: Hmm. Saudi Arabia and Uruguay are facing off in Group H later on. So, geez, Spain is like sitting there. They're kind of sweating it a little bit. They've got as many points as Cape Verde.
1: Yep.
0: Mm-hmm. And no goal differential of which to speak. Through one, it's just one game in pool play.
1: Yeah, still got
0: but
1: two.
0: But things can get two left. Like, by the way, if this happened in the United States, people would be freaking out in the U.S. What is it like in Spain right now?
1: Yeah.
0: I'm telling you.
1: Whatever the Spanish version of Soccer World First Take tomorrow is going on.
0: How about this take?
1: You know what I mean?
0: You know what this means? It is inspiring. It is inspiring not just to the rest of those around the globe. It's inspiring to those in this World Cup now and inspiring for anybody that wants to beat a Spaniard like me. If Cape Verde can draw Spain
1: to a scoreless tie,
0: I can get a point off of Alcaraz. And this is the latest example of just how vulnerable that guy is. If Spain, yes, I'm going here.
1: Oh, the soccer is trickling down.
0: Yes, I'm inspired.
1: He's also injured still.
0: That's exactly when I want to play him.
1: Okay.
0: Is he ducking me?
1: He might be ducking you. It's good.
0: What do you mean it's good?
1: It's good.
0: Like it's it. Not a bit.
1: I like this.
0: It's not a bit.
1: Yeah, it's not real.
0: It's a bit?
4: It's not a lie. If you believe it.
0: Thank you. If Cape Verde can tie Spain in a World Cup, I can get a point off of Alcaraz. I think the entire Spanish sports scene is vulnerable.
1: So they're all vulnerable.
0: All of them.
1: All of them.
0: Name somebody from Spain.
1: Okay.
0: Do it.
1: Okay.
0: Okay.
1: Belgium and Egypt coming up in 6 minutes.
0: Let's go.
1: So I'm just loving World Cup. It's great.
0: So, again, we've got a new store, richeisenshop.com. Go there to get some gear, some just in time for Father's Day. Some championship gear as well for those in New York who would like to celebrate. We've got a best free agent signing ever t-shirt out there. An I am a 1A guy t-shirt out there. 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On Wednesday's show, right here on the Rich Eisen Show, I dare anybody to match this duo in back-to-back hours. Kurt Cignetti, Henry Winkler. Go for it.
1: On Wednesday.
0: Thursday's show, we have on Women's Sports Now, Roger Goodell will appear on Women's Sports Now. Whoa. Hugh Jackman will be on the Rich Eisen Show preceding it.
1: Whoa.
0: Take that.
2: Data.
0: I am inspired by Kate Verde. Alcaraz is quaking in his crutches wherever he is right now.
1: Oh, boy.
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28: I'm Ed Bank, and we start with coaching news in the NBA. According to ESPN's Shams Charania, Bulls are finalizing a deal for Thiago Splitter to take over as their new head coach. Splitter worked in Portland last season. Also, according to Shams Charania, Aaron Peterson is making a pre-draft visit with the Wizards, but will not visit any other teams. While the Knicks are still savoring their first NBA title in 53 years, Finals MVP Jalen Brunson was on Good Morning America and talked about what it was like to celebrate the championship with his father.
29: I mean, it's really special to be able to share the moment with him. I think I said this a couple of times, but him being a journeyman in the NBA, mm-hmm. I never really got to be around him consistently.
28: The Knicks will get a championship parade in New York on Thursday. At the World Cup, a shocker as Spain settles for a scoreless draw with Cape Verde. Belgium and Egypt are about to get it away in Seattle. Later at 6 Eastern, it's Saudi Arabia and Uruguay. And then tonight at 9 Eastern in Southern California, it'll be New Zealand taking on Iran. The College World Series on ESPN. In the bottom of the second inning, Texas leads Alabama 3-1 as they play in an elimination game.
30: Hey, it's Michelle Smallman, and coming up Tuesday, as the New York Knicks celebrate their first title in 53 years, I'll tell you if other teams can copy their recipe for success. 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
34: Wemby floats for three. No good with 1 second to go. It's over. At long last.
35: Whose world is this?
34: Knick fans, this is not a dream. Your long, long wait has ended. Go ahead and cry. After 53 years, the Knicks are finally NBA champions once again.
36: I don't even know how to put it into words, and that's my job because I damn sure didn't play. It's been 53 long years. I never thought it would happen.
37: The 2026 NBA Finals MVP is the captain, Jalen Brunson.
34: It's yours.
38: Man, it's an amazing feeling. Hey, man, forget that pick. Forget that pick, dog. We here.
31: We here now. This is Freddie and Harry.

0: 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This is Freddie and Harry.
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0: Don't forget about us on ESPN Plus. We always love our Monday basketball conversations, and I'm really going to love this one with David Shepherd, SiriusXM NBA host. Hit him on the socials at Shep on Air time and time again. We bring him every Monday, and man, oh man, I don't know, Freddie, about the Knicks. Well, David, it's now Monday, barely 2 days after my teams won the NBA championship the first time in 53 years. What about those Knicks now, brother?
1: Our team.
0: Our team, yes.
2: Ready? This is, without question, one of the greatest championship runs in the history of the NBA. It is also, in my lifetime, 40 years, the greatest run we have ever seen in terms of over exceeding expectation, in terms of usurping all the doubters, in terms of shutting up all the naysayers. Not a single first All-NBA team player on a Knicks squad that just reeled off 283 points in terms of point-per-game differential, greatest point-per-game differential in the history of the NBA postseason. Freddie, you should be donning that jersey for the next 24 hours because I know you've been wearing it for the previous 24 hours.
0: I think I slept in it.
1: David Shepherd, not to be confused with David Dennis Jr., who loves the Knicks, has been a lifelong fan for the last 5 days. We've been talking to you a lot about this team over this playoff run. I was here when you said the Philadelphia 76ers had the two best players in that series. Just going to ask you just a broad question. What were you the most wrong about me and Freddie's Knicks during this playoff run?
0: Wow.
2: I was the most wrong about Jalen Brunson not being an absolute elite guard in the NBA. Besides Shai Gilgeous-Alexander, he is the best guard we have in the association. Tyrese Maxey, while he's obviously more athletic, he's quicker, he does not have the craftiness of a Jalen Brunson. He does not have the guts and the courage and the leadership of a Jalen Brunson, not at least to this point of his career. David Dennis Jr., we're not only looking at the second best guard in the league, you're arguably looking at the greatest leader we have in the entire association, and that is not hyperbole. I am so beyond impressed with what Jalen Brunson was able to do. 13 fourth quarter points in game one, the five most important points in the fourth quarter in game two, the most fourth quarter points in game number four, and obviously the 15 points in the fourth quarter in game number five, which is more points than any other Knick had for the entirety of game number five. He is without question going on the Mount Rushmore of the New York Knicks, and he right now, and you can't dispute this, is a top five player in this sport, and I apologize to you, David, and I apologize to you, Freddie, and Shannon. I was 1,000% wrong.
0: We give David Shepherd grief. We love David. SiriusXM NBA host. Great follow on the socials at Shep on there joining us and Freddie and Harry. David Dennis Jr. and Harry Douglas. I'm Freddie Coleman on ESPN Radio, the ESPN app, and ESPN Plus. Because we do respect your opinions. There's no doubt about that. You weren't lying in terms of wondering could this happen with Jalen Brunson. And also Mike Brown. A lot of questions about that. Being the guy after Tom Thibodeau, a lot of people wondered about that move. He was able to justify the Knicks' faith that they replaced Tom Thibodeau with him, David. What was it about Mike Brown that he was able to overcome, not just you, you weren't the only one, but overcome so many people saying this was not the right move to replace Tom Thibodeau as head coach of the New York Knicks?
2: Not only was it not the right move, it was the perfect move. Like, Mike Brown is the only coach responsible for winning seasons in Sacramento in the last two decades. He's the only coach that has had a winning record in any season for Sacramento in the last two decades. He had multiple Coaches of the Year awards. So what does Sacramento do? Yeah, you know, he wants to hold players accountable. He wants to make sure that De'Aaron Fox is not a turnover machine at the end of games. He wants to make sure that a barometer and standard is set. Let's just get rid of him in the middle of year three. That makes sense. Mike Brown now becomes one of just four head coaches in the history of the NBA with multiple Coaches of the Year awards along with an NBA championship. And the next stop for Mike Brown is the Naismith Memorial Hall of Fame. And he's going to go down as a top 20 coach in the history of the NBA. And I love Doug Christie, especially when what he meant to the Knicks. I don't know if Doug Christie is a top 20 coach in the NBA right now.
1: Yeah, I mean, so the Knicks defied the odds. They've won this championship. You go into the next season in the middle of this NBA era of parity. They now have the fourth highest odds to repeat. What do you think are the prospects for this Knicks team next year?
2: David, I think they are going to absolutely be there when it's all said and done. because I don't think Mikal Bridges was all that great in the NBA Finals. Karl Anthony Towns had more fouls than he did made baskets in game number 5. He was great defensively on Victor Wembanyama, but what happened to the guy who averaged 21 points per game in his career? The Knicks are only going to get better. I mean, I kept hearing Deuce in the regular season. I didn't hear much from him in the postseason, especially when we got to the NBA Finals. You know the cohesion and the chemistry is off the charts. I hope they keep doing that roommate show because it's their good luck charm besides, you know, obviously Karl Anthony Towns' fiance's bag. They have to be not just the fourth highest odds coming into next season. They got to be the highest odds. And I'm expect to hear from Freddie Coleman for the next 6 months. Go New York, go New York, go. It is appropriate. It is fitting. And David, and especially Freddie, because I know how much you have suffered with this franchise. Congratulations, my friend. This is well-deserved and then some.
0: I will confirm nor deny what you just said, so I'm going to move on from that and go to the San Antonio Spurs. 30 seconds. Fill in this blank, David. The Spurs' run to the finals was what?
2: It was significant, but it was telling because they got exposed. Because Victor Wembanyama was 3 of 14 in the final two fourth quarters, and Mitch Johnson doesn't know a timeout if it hit him in the face. It was coaching malpractice. It was the worst coaching performance I have ever seen from a head coach. And De'Aaron Fox, there's nothing clutch about him. They need to move on and insert Dylan Harper in that point guard position, and then maybe they'll have a shot to win a title with Wemby.
0: Hey, David, you know you're one of my favorites and one of our favorites, my friend. Always great to talk with you. We may have to do this next week for the NBA draft and get us ready for that. How's that sound?
2: Sounds great to me. Anything for you, Freddie. And David, always great being on with you both. Appreciate you, gentlemen.
0: Oh, always appreciate it, man. David Shepard, like we mentioned, FOFH, a friend of Freddie and Harry. Hit him up anytime you want. It's Shep on there, part of SiriusXM NBA as a host. So I'm glad that you've been able to embrace David real quickly about being a Knicks fan for so long. Welcome to our suffering.
1: Yeah, you know, we got to hold people like that who doubted us accountable, Freddie. You know, people who thought that we couldn't be here celebrating this championship like this. Been waiting a lifetime for this for 5 days, and so just people who just doubted us, we got to let them know we can't stand for that.
0: I hate you so much right now. He's David Dennis Jr. in for Harry Douglas and Freddie Cohen. Reggae Monday, Freddie and Harry. We're gonna put the words in the same sentence with choke. That word from David Dennis Jr. and one of the best books ever. Keep it here on ESPN Radio.
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17: I'm Ed Bank, and we start with news from the NBA. Coaching news in Chicago, according to ESPN Shams Charania. Bulls are finalizing a deal for Thiago Splitter to take over as the team's new head coach. Splitter was the head coach in Portland this past season. Also, according to Shams Charania, Darren Peterson is making a pre-draft visit with the Wizards, but is not planning to visit any other teams. The Knicks are still savoring their first NBA championship since 1973. As for the Spurs, the team they defeated, ESPN's Jay Williams talked about Victor Wembanyama's actions after the end of the finals.
18: I think there was a lot of pettiness. I think words like arrogance come up. I think being a sore loser comes up. And that's a sign of somebody who's 22 years old.
17: Meanwhile, New York will hold a championship parade for the Knicks on Thursday. At the World Cup, a shocker as Spain settles for a scoreless draw with Cape Verde. At halftime in Seattle, Egypt leads Belgium 1-0. Later, it'll be Saudi Arabia and Uruguay. And at 9 Eastern in Southern California, Iran plays New Zealand. College World Series on ESPN, bottom of the 7th, Texas leads Alabama 7-1.
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20: And the HD studio in Atlanta, Georgia.
0: Let's get it.
20: This is Freddie and Harry.
0: Another one of my long-suffering Knicks fans is Eazy-E, Eric in New York.
21: Freddie, we did it. We did it. How you doing, brother?
0: How do you think I'm doing, brother?
21: Yeah, I'm doing good. We had a long road of disappointment and stuff, and this is just so sweet. I'm still trying to soak it in.
0: Sideline Mike in Atlanta. The Knicks championship run was what?
22: Epic beyond measure. It captured the heart of the city. It sent a message to San Antonio. You don't skip steps. And at the end of the day, I'm just like David Dennis. I became a Knicks fan game 4-2. And I told everybody,
0: he did.
22: Whoever wins between the Hawks and the Knicks is winning the championship.
0: We're going to go to Andrew in Westchester.
23: I mean, this is everything for the city, everything for the world. Knicks fans all across the world, we're back, we're relevant.
21: We did it! We did it!
20: This is Freddie and Harry.

0: Yeah.
1: It's a nightmare on my street. I got a complete picture of that right now involving the Spurs losing to the Knicks in five. By the way, when it comes to most tortured fan base in sports, we're going to take the Knicks fan base out of the equation. Their teams, our teams won a championship. At 5:45, about an hour from now, David Dennis Jr. ranked his top five most troubled fan bases, most tortured fan bases right now in sports. That comes your way in about an hour. He is David Dennis Jr. in for Harry Douglas. I'm Freddie Coleman. It's Reggae Monday when it comes to Freddie and Harry, presented by Progressive Insurance. One of the best events is also one of the more special events that you can't wait to hear about if you haven't heard about it already. 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
5: I'm Ed Benke. The offseason is now underway in the NBA, and one team has apparently found its new head coach, according to ESPN's Shams Charania. Bulls are finalizing a deal for Tiago Splitter to take over after he coached in Portland last season. Also, according to Shams Charania, Darren Peterson is making a pre-draft visit with the Wizards, but is not planning to visit any other teams. Meanwhile, the Knicks are still basking in the team's first championship in 53 years. Earlier today on Good Morning America on ABC, Carl Anthony Towns had high praise for Coach Mike Brown.
6: His ability to adjust our team offensively and defensively to bring out the best of us speaks volumes to him as a coach, working on the fly, and also just hearing his players out.
5: The Knicks will get a championship parade in New York on Thursday at the World Cup. Late in the second half, Egypt and Belgium are tied at 1. A shocker earlier, Spain settles for a scoreless draw with Cape Verde. Coming up later, it's Saudi Arabia and Uruguay. They'll get away in about an hour. Coming up later tonight, it's Iran versus New Zealand. In baseball, the Braves are shutting down pitcher Spencer Strider for 4 weeks. He's dealing with inflammation in his right elbow.
7: Hey, it's Michelle Smallman, and coming up Tuesday, as the New York Knicks celebrate their first title in 53 years, I'll tell you if other teams can copy their recipe for success. 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
8: They did it.
2: And the HD studio in Atlanta, Georgia.
8: The Knicks.
2: This is Freddie and Harry.
8: When they won that series in 5 against the Spurs, I knew it would bring the city together. It would bring Knicks fans together. But I could not have imagined in a million years so many people finding a way to be around each other, David. I knew it would mean everything. I don't think I count on that kind of everything, what I've seen since Saturday night.
9: Freddie, it's bringing a tear to my eye to have this. Because as somebody who's been a lifelong Knicks fan since Game 4... this is everything to me, man. This is everything to me. From the moment I was in that building in Game 4 and I watched them come back, I've been waiting my whole life since Game 4 for this moment. This is just something that just my heart is just so full right now.
8: Oh my God.
9: Seeing my people in New York City I've never lived in that I've fallen in love with from when I was the wee age of 40 a couple days ago.
8: You were so wrong.
9: And just loving this team all this time, seeing them get to the promised land, Freddie, I'm with you. Shannon, this is for us.
2: This is Freddie and Harry.

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0: I love him to death. He's great, but they didn't have confidence in playing him in certain series or certain instances. He made a big block on OKC. I think he could have did more opportunity, but you get a guy like Robert Williams who also can protect the rim. You have more depth at the big man position. You have a lot of wing depth now with all those three guards and guys behind him. Now you need more depth at that big man position because you have a Plumlee, Olynyk, and Biyombo, those guys that are bigs, but you're not really using or playing them. So if you're going to do anything, you might get somebody that's more playable with Robert Williams.
1: Hey, Danny, always appreciate the time. Great, great stuff all season long. Can't wait to talk to you after the summer is over. Take care. Be well. Talk to you soon. And thanks for joining us on Freddie and Harry.
0: Appreciate you guys, man. Enjoy the summer, man.
1: You
0: appreciate
1: too.
0: Talk to you guys soon.
1: He is fantastic. 3-time NBA champion Danny Green, ESPN NBA analyst. A great following on socials at DGreen_14. Joining us on Freddie and Harry. David Dennis Jr. in for Harry Douglas. I'm Freddie Coleman on this Reggae Monday presented by Progressive Insurance. So now that the Knicks are no longer a tortured fan base, who are the most tortured fan bases in sports, according to David Dennis Jr.?
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16: All right, here we go on a Monday. A Stanley Cup final losing Monday. It was all celebratory throughout the playoffs, but yesterday was a bummer. I thought Saturday was a bummer as well with the Knicks, but we'll get to the Knicks triumph. And thoughts moving forward in the NBA. Willie Ramirez is here. It's Cofield. Off to a strong start today. Let's go. Let's go. Let's go. That said, that sucked yesterday. That was disappointing. Knights can't come up with the victory. The Canes are really, really good, and they got better as the series went along. So, especially yesterday, what went wrong, Willie?
17: I don't think anything went wrong, and I don't. I get the disappointment because the buildup was so immediate and deliberate when Tortorella took over. But to be honest with you, Steve, I think the anticlimactic might be the better word, because 8 games out of the season, there was no guarantee this team was going to the playoffs. They were 3 points out of dropping out of the race. And then all of a sudden, they won the Pacific Division, and they were in the conference final, and everyone's like, well, it's the Avalanche, President's Trophy winner. Whoa, whoa, whoa. They swept them. Were the Golden Knights even supposed to be in the Stanley Cup final? Once they get there, you say, yes, they deserved it because they got through the first 3 rounds. But so the disappointment is that, man, they just couldn't finish that run. But at the same time, they should be, the fans should be pretty happy. And I don't think that – I think what happened was that Carolina has been the best team since the end of the season, not the Colorado Avalanche. People tend to look at the points. They look at the records. But we forget. First of all, the Pacific Division is one of the weakest, if not the weakest division in the NHL. The East is better than the West. Carolina is a strong team. They've had the better team. They had the depth. Vegas just played their butts off through those first few games, and then Carolina started playing like Carolina has been playing all along. So I don't think it's a matter of what went wrong with VGK. It's a matter of what went right with Carolina. They started playing Carolina Hurricanes hockey, and the goaltender switch was the key. And you know when the turning point of this series was? When Carolina lost that double overtime game, because the fact that they came back in the third period. I'm convinced, no one will ever admit it, that third period messed with Carter Hart's mind.
16: Freddie Anderson going down actually turned out to be a break.
17: It did, and I still think that he's injured. There were rumors
16: they said he was.
17: Yeah, he tweaked some things.
16: He's got a knee.
17: But it wasn't what I thought it was.
16: Yeah,
17: I thought it was the head.
16: Yeah, we thought it was mental health because of Claude Lemieux, and that might have been part of it too. But
17: no, who knows? I thought it was a head injury.
16: That's a good point too. There was from Barbashev.
17: From
16: Barbie. I know some people said, "Hey, Barbie changed the series," kind of jokingly by wrapping him in the head there.
17: Yeah.
16: But Freddie Anderson going out changed everything, and. I mean, Bussy's a hell of a story. It's an amazing deal where he didn't play forever. But that organization had confidence in two goaltenders. VGK did not. I still will hold on to. And Hart didn't play badly at all yesterday. He had to make a lot of big saves. And Bussy was unbelievable. I still think the possibility of having Aiden Hill around sometime in the Stanley Cup playoffs could have helped the Knights. I was disappointed yesterday. I understand the overall picture. Hey, they made the finals. When you get there, you want to win it. You're going to look back at this forever and go, hey, what happened with Eichel? What happened with some of the silly mistakes? The second period was just not up to snuff at all. The second period was terrible.
17: Yeah, and they had, the weird thing was that's how they'd been playing all season in the second period. Then out of nowhere, they were playing fantastic in the second period in the postseason. And they had sort of went backwards, or in the Stanley Cup final. Then they went backwards in the third period. This was the best third period team in hockey. So it was very strange, but I just think what happened was they ran into the best team in hockey, and I don't mean in the Stanley Cup final. I mean, I've been saying Carolina has been when the field was set, the 16 teams, Carolina was the best team, and I actually thought Minnesota was going to beat Colorado in the semis to face Vegas in the conference final, and I didn't know what would happen there, but I didn't have Colorado get in the West Conference final. So I just think that, like I said, what we saw last night was indicative of how good Carolina is. And Vegas just couldn't. You know, I saw some ridiculous takes. We're going to get into it throughout the show. Vegas played their asses off last night. I know I said butts earlier, but I got to say, I just got to put it up there.
16: There's no lack of effort.
17: No, there wasn't. Jack Eichel rings one off the crowd. I mean, how much iron did that kid hit? I mean, Bussy, you're trying to find angles because it is in your head. This guy is shutting down every angle, no matter where you're going, over the shoulder, over the blocker, far side. He threaded one so perfectly on the power play, and it clanks off the bar. I mean, some of the other saves that this kid made was just phenomenal. I don't think that there's anything else that Vegas could have done on the offensive end to put pucks in the net. The only thing that I think of, and I got to writing on deadline by the second period for the Associated Press, because it's a weird situation, not to get sidetracked, but so some of the lineups and the shift changes, I'm always, there's someone next to me and we're bringing it up. He's looking down. I'm helping him. I'm looking down. I thought that maybe sooner Tortorella might have went to Howden because he had the hot hand and he was leading he finished with the most goals in the playoffs. So I felt as if, why not put Howden in the bumper spot for Tomas Hertl? It throws a little red flag up, but maybe it creates space for Eichel a little more on that left circle. Possibly it gives the guy the hot hand who's finding those angles. Obviously the guy that's finding the back. But I'm not the coach. I'm a hack writer.
16: Yeah, you're not the coach, and Torts is not going to be the coach. We don't think, right? This has got to be it. This is a very busy offseason. They got to find a coach. They got to make some personnel changes. Maybe they make a run at another big star, but that's it, right? Tortorella's done. Good run. Congrats, but it kind of fizzled at the end. You can go back and retire or find another team.
17: My opinion is that, and I spoke to some heavy hitters last night in terms of national writers that are well-respected, brought on to national TV in Canada and here and so on and so forth. They don't think that Tortorella is the answer, and some of them, exclamation point, they don't think that he's coming back simply for the fact that he's the guy that can come in and really motivate and pump you up, right? Mm-hmm. You bring in that motivator. And that's what he did. He did exactly what Kelly McCrimmon wanted to be done. And, hey, I needed the guys to wake up. And as Tortorella said, nothing had to be done. I didn't have to switch anything to Bruce Cassidy. I didn't really have to change the system. These are experienced, great guys. They just needed to believe in their confidence again. They needed to get a spark. And that's what he did. The long-term John Tortorella is that he really grinds people into the... He's overbearing, and he can wear on you. And so that wears off. When you go from a motivational guy to a micromanager, well, coaches are supposed to micromanage, but someone who just grinds into you, it can weigh on you mentally. Now, do we know this because we haven't coached him or we haven't covered him here? We don't know that. He's coached in other teams that didn't have the locker room. He didn't come into a locker room like Vegas has. So maybe the situation would be different. I don't know, but from what I'm being told, it's not the right fit.
16: Danny Webster from the RJ covered this team the entire way, all through the playoffs, all through the Stanley Cup playoffs. Was on the road in Raleigh. 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
11: This week's Finley Cadillac Henderson Player Performance of the Week is going out to Vegas Golden Knights right wing Mitch Marner by his second period performance in Game 3 of the Stanley Cup Finals with the fastest hat trick in Stanley Cup Final history. He needed 6 minutes and 10 seconds to score 3 times and give Vegas a 4-0 lead. The previous record was 3 goals and 6:21 in Game 1 of the 1957 Cup Finals. Marner also assisted on Tomas Hertl's power play goal that got Vegas on the board after 2 disallowed goals early in the period. Marner leads the playoffs with 28 points in 19 games, 8 points clear of second leading scorer Jackson Blake of Carolina. And multiple betting outlets have him as the betting favorite to win the Conn Smythe Trophy as the playoff MVP. Of course, one game does not determine a series, but that was a hell of a performance by Mitch Marner of the Vegas Golden Knights.
10: That was the Finley Cadillac Player Performance of the Week, brought to you by Finley Cadillac Henderson.
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30: On Saturday, the Las Vegas Aces defeated the Minnesota Lynx by a score of 100-97. They're back in action tonight in Texas as they take on the Dallas Wings. Tip-off set for that game just a little bit after 5.

0: for the Stanley Cup final. That did not happen. VGK falls yesterday to the Canes. They're the champion of the NHL. Willie Cofield, Danny Webster followed this team all year long, and we want to get the important answers to the important questions from Danny. What's up, Danny?
1: What's going on, guys? How we doing?
0: Pretty good. Let's talk about yesterday's game. Willie thought, you know, solid game for the Knights, max effort. I thought the second period did them in. What did you think was the determining factor in the Canes winning that game?
1: I think it was the fact that Carolina jumped out in front in the first 4 minutes, and Brandon Bussey made the saves in the first period, and then Carolina got to its game in the second period, which, you know, suffocating defense, you know, blistering forecheck, just suffocating you throughout the entirety of the game. Carolina eventually got to its game once it got confident goaltending in Brandon Bussey, and that was really not even just the way that the game changed in game six, but really the overall arcing theme of the series. Once Brandon Bussey got in and he made the saves necessary, Carolina just got to its game and just the confidence took off from there.
2: Is it safe to say that the turning point of this series was the third period of game three, even though Carolina lost it, putting four on Carter Hart? I personally think that that got to him.
1: Oh, yeah, I think that was definitely the turning point, because, you know, you're up 4-0 going into the third period. You're feeling good. You're probably going to win that game comfortably if things pan out the way they did. But then Brandon Bussey comes in. He makes a couple big saves early on in that kill, and then they score three times in 39 seconds, and then suddenly Vegas is kind of back on its heels again. You know, if you look at it from the standpoint of that Shea Theodore goal doesn't go in, maybe this series ends a lot sooner than six games. But, you know, the fact that that kind of changed the entire complexion, because it gave Carolina confidence. It gave Carolina confidence that they could play with this team. They overcame a four-goal deficit. No team had ever done that before in the Stanley Cup final. And, you know, you had a chance to win game three, knowing that you put in a goaltender in there who hadn't played 2 months, and he played, you know, really some of the best hockey you played in the last little bit. So I definitely think that when you look at this series, that was definitely one of the turning points.
2: Speaking with Danny Webster from the Las Vegas Review-Journal, from a mental standpoint, one of the things I noticed, Danny, on monitoring TV interviews, when the Hurricanes lost and they went down in the series, they never looked, and an off-day practice I went to here at T-Mobile, Jordan Staal talked to him. Taylor Hall talked to him. They never looked dejected. Every time the Golden Knights came off a loss, they looked dejected. Did you get a sense that it was bothering them a little bit more and Carolina never lost their confidence?
1: You know, I could see that panning out, but, you know, when they lost game two in the fashion they did, you know, they're up 3-0, and then, you know, that's another turning point, I think, in this series, where if they find a way to shut the door in game two, we're probably talking about a parade on Las Vegas Boulevard this week. But after they lost game two, you know, up 3-0, lost 4-3 in overtime, you know, you go in the locker room and Noah Hanifin felt confident. I think you talked to everybody in that room. They were confident that, you know, the series was shifting back to Vegas, tied 1-1. They were in a good spot. After the game four loss, in the way that they lost that game, where it was tied going into the third, and Shea Theodore turns it over and Carolina scores, and Jordan Staal, like you mentioned, scores that diving goal to give them the lead, I think that they were definitely dejected, because now you're looking at it from, you know, possibly going up 3-1 back to Carolina. Now you're going to Carolina tied 2-2, and, you know, you're probably still in a good spot, but you know you let a missed opportunity go by the wayside. And I think what really did them in as far as being dejected was after game five, you know, losing William Karlsson in the second period. And I think everybody knew that they were not going to have him for the rest of the series. But the fact that they were not able to take advantage of that, and then on top of that, losing William Karlsson during game five, I think turned the tide a little bit. So I wouldn't say they were fully dejected, but I think they realized just how much of a missed opportunity was there.
0: For you, Danny, for Tortorella, what do you write down the road about his time, his legacy with VGK? Is it simply, hey, good run, got him to the Stanley Cup final, or how big does the box challenge in game two and the refusal to take a look at Aiden Hill, how much does that go into what the write-up is months from now if you're looking back at Torts?
1: Yeah, I think ultimately when you look at the way this series unfolded, you know, Carolina won the Stanley Cup because it made a goalie change going into game four. And I think that, you know, say what you want about Adin Hill, say what you want to say about his numbers. The fact remains is that he's still one of the better playoff goalies in franchise history, and he's won a cup with this organization. And, you know, I think part of that is, you know, John Tortorella sticking to his guns, believing in his guy that he had in Philadelphia. And, you know, that's not necessarily a bad thing. And obviously he had the hot hand all the way through. But if you're the Golden Knights, you needed to look for a spark. You needed a spark in some capacity, in some sort of motivation, something to get you going. And if Adin Hill was going to be the guy going into game five, it wouldn't have been the first time this organization did that. So obviously I think getting him in March 29th, they go on the run at the end of the regular season, gets them to a Pacific Division title, pushes all the right buttons to win game fives against Utah and Anaheim, pushes all the right buttons to sweep Colorado. And like I said, two wins away from winning a Stanley Cup, you pushed all the right buttons to that point. It's just, when you look at the underlying numbers, and Carter Hart was on the hook for four goals in each of the first five games of that series, and you needed to get some sort of a spark going. Does Adin Hill win you that game, game six last night? Probably not, because you still need to find a way to score goals, and the Golden Knights did not do that last night. But from a motivational standpoint and getting some sort of juice in a situation where you needed it, I think they're ultimately going to look at that. And I think those kinds of situations are ultimately going to define, if John Tortorella does not come back next year, that's going to ultimately define this season.
0: Danny, you hinted at the fact that the organization has made some changes, ordered some changes in the past. I think you did that. Do you believe that up and down the line that the guys above, GM, KM, and McPhee, do you believe those guys above Tort said no Adin Hill? Was it an organizational decision?
1: I think in a situation like that, I think there had to be conversations, right? Like, I feel like if Kelly McCrimmon is going to make that kind of investment in Adin Hill for the long term, like, you obviously don't want a $6.25 million goaltender over the next 6 years sitting on your bench when the reason why you paid him is because of what he did in 23 and what he's done in the playoffs in each of the last couple of years since he's gone in. So I do think that there were conversations, but ultimately I think what it comes down to is Kelly McCrimmon made the decision to fire Bruce Cassidy on March 29th to bring in John Tortorella, and by doing so, gave him the leeway to make the decisions and make the roster choices deemed necessary in order to, you know, get to where they got to go. And, you know, again, to his credit, Carter Hart played well in the first three rounds and got him to the Stanley Cup final. He was definitely one of the reasons why they did that. And I'm pretty sure going into game five or even going into game six, there were discussions of what was going to happen. And they ultimately decided, you know what, you know, ride or die with Carter Hart. And that's ultimately what I think happened. I think ultimately it ended up being Tortorella's decision and everyone had to roll with it.
0: Would you make Tortorella the full-time guy moving forward?
1: I think he's earned at least a year. You know, obviously I think it plays into what they want to do organizationally. There's been a lot of rumors that Ryan Craig will be promoted at some point. I don't know if that delays that timeline going forward. I think he has at least earned, if he wants the job, one full year to see what he can do with his team for a full season and see if they can capitalize on the success or they just feel that it's a, you know, a little bit of a lightning rod. But I definitely think that if he wants the job for at least next year, kind of like Rick Bonus in Columbus, I think that's I think it's definitely his for the taking.
0: What are the rules around the league, Danny Webster? Danny, of course, covers the VGK for the Las Vegas Review Journal. What are the rules around the league? What if Bill Foley was like, you know what, I want Rod Brindamore. I'm going to do the Knicks last offseason. Remember when the Knicks kind of screwed with everyone's coach and at least got everyone a raise? Can you hire someone else's coach without permission if you give them a bump? I don't even know what the bump would be like, a money bump but also a title bump. Could they make a run at Brindamore?
1: I mean, I don't know Brindamore's contract situation right off the top. I mean, you know, if they really wanted to go, you know, full, you know, balls to the wall and be like, hey, we'll offer this amount of money. You know, I don't think Brindamore is going to want to leave Carolina. He's obviously, you know, a cult hero from his playing days when he captained that team to the cup in 2006.
0: Hey, Danny, let me break in because I was looking this up earlier today. He makes $2 million a year. Bruce Cassidy's sitting out making $4.5 million. The top coaches in the league, the top seven or eight make over $4 million. He makes two.
1: Yeah, I mean, if it's an enticing offer, I mean, Rob Brindamore doesn't seem like the kind of guy that wants to leave Carolina. Like, he's put his footprints into that city, you know, ever since he was a player. It would shock me if he ever decided to, like, full on just jump up and say, all right, I'm going on to a different challenge. You know, money talks, but I don't see Rob Brindamore being that kind of guy where money is going to sway that kind of decision.
2: Right. Okay, so let's just follow up. I think what Steve meant, not Rod Brindamore, the actual coach, but that's the example. If he wanted to go around and flirt with other coaches in general, is that the type of is that the type of guy? Do you think that Bill Foley has the power? Would he do that?
1: I mean, I think he would. I mean, you look at Bill Foley in general, he'll be willing to spend the money to get whatever coach he wants there. But I also think it's, you know, it's interesting we're still talking about Bruce Cassidy in the situation where he was not afraid to shell out the money to get him in to win a Stanley Cup. And now with 1 year left in the contract, you know, we're talking about him, you know, finding another job wherever that may be. It wouldn't shock me if Foley wanted to open up with the checkbook and say, okay, go get this coach, go get that coach. But, you know, until they allow teams to interview Bruce Cassidy, whenever that may be, it looks like from this standpoint that they're willing to pay Bruce Cassidy the $4.5 million to just sit around and do nothing until they give the otherwise. So I think that'll all change once they open up the permission. But I think that it wouldn't shock me if they opened up the checkbook. Not at all.
2: All right, so let's talk about off-season moves beyond the coaching staff. Let's talk about the locker room. A lot of question marks certainly around a lot of players. Rasmus Anderson, Noah Hanifin, some of the forwards. Kolesar, Hurdle, Smith, Riley Smith, Brandon Saad. Where do you see some potential movement?
1: Well, obviously, you got to figure out what you got to do with Rasmus Anderson. Obviously, you give up so much to acquire him, and he had a little bit of an up and down stretch. How much is he worth? Is he worth a long-term contract? You got to figure that out. The biggest one, I think, though, is finding up the money to pay Pavel Dorofeev, who has obviously earned himself a hefty pay raise for his season this year and even in the postseason, overcoming the adversity of being benched and still going out and scoring big-time goals in the playoffs. So it's not going to be cheap to get Dorofeev back. They're going to need to do that. They're going to need to find a way to keep Anderson, because I don't think that you give up that much and not retain the player. So I think that's in the cards. The big question for me is, what do they do in goaltending? Mm-hmm. You know, kind of like we talked about, Carter Hart is signed through next season at $2 million. Akira Schmid, who you can make a big argument, he was a big reason why the Golden Knights were able to stay afloat earlier in the season when Aiden Hill was injured. Yep. And now you add those two factors in, Aiden Hill is not going to be an easy contract to move at $6.25 million over the next 5 years. What do you do with that? Do you try and find a way to move on from him and get some kind of salary retention? Or do you kind of just, you know, try and keep him and roll with Hart and see if you can trust that tandem going forward? And if John Tortorella is the coach next year, that's probably not the best way you want to go about it. So I think that there's going to be a lot of interesting decisions to be made. There are some guys in Henderson that are going to be fighting for roster spots next year. But the core is set. They've got a couple of questions to answer, but it looks like, you know, all things being equal, the team that we saw go on this run, for the most part, it's going to stay the same going into next year.
0: Danny, you're awesome. Enjoyed all the coverage and reading your stuff. We want to get you on sooner than later. Thank you so much.
1: All right. Appreciate it, guys.
0: There he is, Danny Webster from the RJ, LVRJ.com. Make sure you buy the hard copy of the paper. They want you to do that, and we want you to do that. So a lot more to get into. VGK falls in the Stanley Cup Final. Changes are on the way. That goaltending thing we'll definitely have to get to because, we were mentioning Torts and his future. I don't see Torts and Aiden Hill coexisting.
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0: of hockey nationwide, and you know, if it made its way to sports talk shows nationally, and it probably didn't. It probably didn't, because the NBA is drawing about five times the audience. NHL did well. It did well in the ratings. So all these claims by these nerds who root in the traditional hockey markets, who were mad about the Stanley Cup final, they still watched, or someone did, because the numbers were very, very good. NBA on Saturday, that series ends, a 4-1 finish to the series. We'll get into the comeback ability, or if the angle it needs to be, the Spurs' failure to hold leads. We can do that. I think Wemby coming out of this series, this story is very fascinating. Now, if the lion's share of fans, social media, and then keep in mind, I hear all the time, media does this, media does that. A lot of times, those of us in the media, and again, we're not homogenous, we're not all the same, so stop saying the media, but a lot of times we're just reacting to what is out there in terms of trends and arguments and feelings on a guy like Vic Wemby. There are some things he did at the end of the series that people hold near and dear. And if they don't, they use it as kind of performative pearl clutching. He didn't shake hands after the game, Willie. There's a lot of people outraged about this. Why? Because they always shake hands. Listen to Jay Williams on ESPN go down the path of, why do you have to shake hands?
1: I don't believe that NBA players or professional athletes have to shake hands. Why? Why do I have to do that?
2: I'll answer both of y'all when y'all finish.
1: No, I think this is a real thing, because we see it all the time in college basketball.
2: I got a lot to say.
1: They didn't shake hands. They don't respect the game. What? Why do I need to shake your hand?
3: That's part of the allegation.
1: No,
3: it isn't. That's part of the rule. That's part of the rule.
1: Who made it the rule?
3: I don't know, but if that's what everyone does.
1: Here's my thing. Well, I don't have to do it because everybody does it.
0: Wow, it's part of the obligation. It's the rule. And if everyone does it, from Shea Cornett. And Jay Williams' answer is like, I don't have to do what everyone else does. Where do you fall on this?
4: I was about to actually say, well, it's a little salty. But the second that I heard her say, it's part of the obligation. What rule? What rule book? Point out in the rule book where it says that you have to shake hands. And don't tell me, well, it's an unwritten rule. No, there's no such thing. That when people say it's an unwritten rule, no, if it's unwritten, then it's not a rule. So when I just heard that, I hadn't heard that cut. When I just heard that, I'm like, okay, stop. It's not just the problem that I have with it. With that is, it's not just that. It's his antics that led up to that. So it was brewing. What he did, and one of the reasons why the I think the Spurs fell is their immaturity. Their youth. We talked about it when you asked for predictions, and I said, I feel as if this team is a year away. It's kind of like the Thunder, the first 2 years before they won it, like you could tell, like they're there, they're up and coming. This youth, they're coming together. They need to get beaten down a little bit and learn some lessons and get some experience. The Spurs showed their immaturity, and on and off the court. I mean, the non-call when he, who was it that Wemby, I can't even think who he, who did he push to the floor?
0: Brunson.
4: I that was the start of it. His antics, there's some trash talking, and I guess that comes with it. I don't have a problem with that, but I don't know. I just felt as if Wemby started to show his, and you know what, Steve? Before this, we were talking about Wemby, don't cry, don't show your emotions. So maybe, possibly, he did everything he could to not get emotional, but it came out in a different manner. Because instead of crying, he threw tantrums, and he got frustrated, and then he stormed off, no handshake. So it wasn't necessarily just if it had been a great series and he played and then he was just you know what, they just walked off the court, they weren't happy. We've probably seen LeBron do it, Michael Jordan do it. I don't know, but the fact of the matter is, he let the emotions get the best of him in every manner during the postseason.
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0: shaking hands after a loss in a championship. How do you feel that Wemby just walked off the court?
1: Yeah, I mean, look, it's never going to be received well. You know, ever since, what was it, the 91 Pistons, when that bad boy dynasty kind of was laid to rest, it's been kind of this unwritten rule that, hey, if you get vanquished in the playoffs, you congratulate the victor, no matter how much you might hate the other team, no matter how you feel. But honestly, Steve, I think this was really the culmination of a lot of different things from Wemby, from the, you know, the national anthem, whatever controversy, if you want to call it, some of the fouls that he may have gotten away with that may or may not have been flagrant. There seems to be a growing petulance and brattiness with him that does not come off well. So then when, and also the fact that, you know, in the five games, I think the Spurs blew a double-digit lead in each game, right, at a certain point.
0: Yep.
1: So all of that working together, it's not a good look. It's not good for the Wemby brand, if there is one.
0: So Wemby is a sore loser. He wasn't real cooperative with the media after these games. Is this all a Greg Popovich creation?
1: You know what? That's what Jason Whitlock seems to think. So we're wondering, did he create Wemby sign? And I don't know. I mean, I really wonder, how familiar is Wemby with Popovich as a coach? I don't think he ever played under him. And even when Popovich was, you know, running that organization as the head coach, how old was he really? I don't know how much he paid attention to the NBA from where he was. But would it surprise me if there was a Pop influence based on what I know and what I've seen? No, it would not.
0: For you, what is Popovich's legacy? I know, you know, last week he was going off on Trump. I'm sure that affects people. But his basketball mind, his basketball behavior, for you, what's his legacy?
1: Great coach. Set a great standard and a culture. And also a very divisive figure. Got a free pass from the media for some reason, even though they treated him like trash. I never understood that. And guy is kind of bitter for some reason, you know, but, you know, that's just kind of the way he is. But there's no denying his success.
0: Steve Kim is with us here on ESPN Las Vegas. Back to Wemby, and you mentioned the national anthem, and I know Whitlock was stirring that up early on. I guess there were a couple incidents. What do you make of crossing your arms during the national anthem? Is that the incorrect protocol? Is this a French thing? Does Wemby hate America?
1: Well, him retreating in the late stages of a game, that is certainly French protocol. I don't know. I mean, I think, you know, look, I don't expect everyone to have their hands across their hearts, but I do expect them to have a little bit better posture and at least look forward, be a little bit more respectful. I mean, I don't go overblown on it, but I could. But I will say this. When American athletes play in other leagues, I don't think they can get away with this. Like, you think, like, they call them the Gaijing in American baseball. You know, I think they get two per team, right, Steve?
0: Right.
1: Do you think those two players can go against any Japanese traditions over there in any way?
0: I don't know. I'd love to look it up to see if there was someone who they perceived as disrespectful and what happened from there. I thought the other good question that you guys were addressing on Fearless this morning, Whitlock's show, was athletes recovering from hate and controversy, and you came up with one. I don't think people realize that Magic Johnson early in his career was actually disliked by a lot of people, and then of course he pulled the whole coaching change thing. Talk about Magic a little bit and how his rep eventually recovered to where a lot of people liked him.
1: Well, that really was for about a 4-month stretch. So he wins in his rookie year. Everyone knows about Game 6. 42 points, 14 rebounds, all that, right? So the second year, he injures his knee, misses a lot of the year, comes back late, presses into the lineup, and then in the final game where the Lakers lost to the Rockets, I believe, in the first round, he throws up a layup, an air ball. So then in the next year, he's not happy with Paul Westfall, basically gets him fired. And now at this point, I remember this as a kid, Lakers come back from a road trip, and this is when you could wait in the airline terminals at the arrivals, right? The security was a lot different. Every single major news outlet in L.A. had a camera there waiting for him. And he basically said, I don't want to play with this guy. I want to trade. And at that point, he was not the most popular guy. Now, fast forward about, 5-6 months ahead, they beat the 70s.

0: Sixers, I believe, in the 82 finals. And guess what? We love them again. Winning cures all. Winning absolutely cures all.
1: You made the joke earlier about fan behavior from Knicks fans. What does it say about New York and the kind of the state of fandom right now?
0: Well, I think it says a lot about the culture or society as a whole, especially in New York. None of it surprises me. It really doesn't. I think this goes beyond just being a Knicks fan. I think certain people are looking for excuses to act out in the manner that they do. And they are. They're taking advantage of it. It's very exploitative. But again, the leadership up there seems to, in a way, give a taciturn endorsement to this type of behavior from the populace at large.
1: Can I tie this to something very, kind of L.A.-related from the past? And I'll do it this way. I saw you retweet a story or a video with a convenience store. And we're seeing a lot of smash and grabs at convenience stores and, you know, people just going in, grabbing whatever they want. Things are being locked up more often, but, you know, in cases and shelving all behind plexiglass. And I saw this video. What'd you make of someone getting pepper sprayed because they were suspected of stealing something?
0: Yeah, I don't know if that's even allowed. I mean, we make it so easy for the thieves to get away with this type of stuff. But I think people have had enough. I really do. And when people say, well, it's only property or good, the problem is it's people like you and me, Steve, law-abiding citizens, who have to pay the higher prices. We do. So, yeah. You know, and then there's the inconvenience of you're just trying to buy deodorant and some soap and everything's locked up and you got to call somebody and they got to open up a case. That thing wears on people. And I think there's becoming a breaking point where people are getting sick of the anarchy. And hopefully that marks a shift into what we allow and what is tolerated throughout America.
1: Yeah, it's a fine line, though, because who gets to decide who pepper sprays, who gets to decide, there's the thought that you can defend yourself. But oddly enough, over the weekend, I happened to stumble upon watching 90 minutes on a documentary about the L.A. riots. And I had kind of forgotten, and I'm sure you remember this, in the Korean community, how crazy it got. But with Soon Jadu, who wound up shooting a 15-year-old Latasha Harlins, and that was one of the things based on the verdict and then the actual penalty that was handed down, which was nothing. I feel like, I don't want to get too heavy, but I feel like we are in a space right now where when we see people go out and just beat the hell out of each other on the streets, and I mean, you retweet these fight videos all the time. Like, we're in a weird, like, war zone right now where I feel like we're at a tinder point.
0: Yeah, you know, the Soon Jadu thing is interesting because I remember there was like five or six of those documentaries, Steve, that came out, and that was right around 2016 or 17 to mark the 25th anniversary of the L.A. riots. And so, but really the riots, the tinderbox became very explosive because the Soon Jadu, Latasha Harlins incident was in 91. The O.J. Simpson trial and the verdict, the Rodney King verdict, that came out in 91-92. Right. It was based off of that acquittal is when everything blew up and those two events were kind of tied together. And I actually watched every single one of those documentaries. I found some of them to be really interesting. They all kind of had their own little angle on it. But you're right. But again, you know, the thing that's different, though, is nowadays, this is now the difference. In the last 5 to 10 years, we're seeing more and more corporate businesses like the Walgreens, CVS. They're moving out. They're flat out saying the theft is too much. We're not passing on the increase in price. We're just going to close up shop. And then you have protests where people saying, well, you're abandoning us. But then everyone else is saying, well, wait a minute. You did not police your own. So I think, to me, the debate and the actual subject matter, I think, has shifted from, let's say, the early 90s to the mid-2020s.
1: Let's go back to the NBA on the New York side for a second, because that's where we started with the fan behavior. I saw that you had retweeted a very interesting thought from someone that said, is Jalen Brunson everything that Allen Iverson wasn't?
0: You mean a world champion? I would argue, look, I think most people still say that Allen Iverson is more gifted than Brunson, but you won a title in New York and that elevates you. Yeah. I said about 3-4 months ago, if Brunson leads this team to a title, I don't think it's out of line. Is Jalen Brunson now in the New York Knicks Mount Rushmore?
1: Oh, he's absolutely. He's absolutely in the Mount Rushmore, and he's certainly in an argument for the best of all time in terms of the Knicks. Ooh. You know, God love Patrick Ewing, but you know, I was around all that. I don't want to call Patrick Ewing a loser, but there were things that Patrick did that kept him from getting there where they fell just short.
0: Yeah, because if you look at the Mount Rushmore, it's got to be like Clyde Frazier, right? Willis Reed, Bill Bradley, that's the whole Red Holzman era.
1: Sure.
0: Bernard King had a spectacular run. You know, when you win a title in New York, it is different.
1: Yeah.
0: I'm just telling you, Steve, I'm not much of an NBA fan anymore, but watching that 29-point comeback the last 4 minutes, and I said this about boxing, there's something mystical about that Madison Square Garden when there's an engaged crowd. It is a special venue, even now, right? So, yeah, I mean, here's the thing. If you ask most people, everything else being equal, who would you take, Allen Iverson or Jalen Brunson? I would love to see a poll of that because I do think that Brunson does a little bit better job giving up the ball once in a while.
2: You gave us your four in the conversation for Knicks. What about all-time New York athletes on that Rushmore?
0: Okay, so Babe Ruth has to be one, right? Would you agree with that?
1: Yes.
2: Yep.
0: Babe Ruth, Mickey Mantle. I think we're going to go all Yankees here, guys. They've been so dominant. Right? Mickey Mantle, Joe DiMaggio, Derek Jeter. I mean, does anyone disagree? I mean, do you put – all right, hold on. Lawrence Taylor. Yeah. I will give Lawrence Taylor one
1: of
0: those spots.
1: That's what I was thinking, too. Yeah. Lawrence Taylor. Okay. I didn't see you tweet anything about UFC Trump 80, UFC White House. Did you watch it all? Because certainly there was something boxing-related that happened during the night.
0: Yeah, Steve, I'll be honest. It's the summer. I got to start preparing for the college football season. So I watched about 15 minutes of it. I think that guy Sean O'Malley won.
1: Yeah.
0: And then I went back to watching Malachi Toney highlights for the 58th time this season.
1: Well, go if you get a chance, check out the main event because it was pretty amazing with Topuria and Gaethje. But Tyson Fury showed up, and I think he was wearing a hat that said something to the effect of Donald Trump needs to be the Prime Minister of the UK, which I thought was pretty interesting. There was an expected announcement of something happening here with Dana White and Tyson Fury, and there's been rumors about who's going to promote the fight. What are you hearing on this, and why was Tyson Fury there? Dana White did hint afterwards. He said, we will have a big announcement coming.
0: Yeah, my belief is they're going to announce Joshua Fury. That's a fait accompli. My understanding, it is going to happen in Wembley Stadium. I think that's where it belongs. It does not belong in the States. It doesn't. The British fans have earned that. They deserve that. They should get that. And I get the feeling that no matter what Eddie Hearn and Frank Warren say, that Dana White and Zuffa Boxing will be the lead promoter of that fight.
1: Well, let's close on this. It's very interesting what's going on. I know you don't follow MMA a ton, but the heavyweight division has some interesting characters in it. But they've also got three or four guys who are kind of on the outside looking in. And week by week, I still find it fascinating that Dana White will get involved in Zuffa Boxing and TKO will get involved with Tyson Fury. And the monies for Fury and Joshua could be $60 to $80 million. But their heavyweights are on the outside looking in going, hey, we want to get paid. It's a quite the juggling act as he manages UFC but also tries to get this boxing thing off the ground because he has to pay and be competitive on boxing high-level money.
0: Yeah, but I think people have to realize one thing. When it comes to Zuffa Boxing, I still think the guy pulling the levers or at least opening up the purse strings is Turki Alashik.
1: Right.
0: So it's a different well of money. I mean, we can have an argument all day. Are UFC fighters underpaid and are boxers overpaid? I think there's an argument that could be made that, hey, the truth's in the middle. But, you know, the systems are different. The leagues are one is a league, basically. One isn't. One has real competition. One is kind of basically a de facto monopoly. All I can say, it's different. And, you know, basically, I concern myself with boxing for whatever that is nowadays.
1: Last 15 seconds. I mean, when Eddie Hearn picked this fight, he had to realize that Dana White basically has FU money behind him.
0: Yes, he does.
1: Okay. Still fun to fight, and I guess it helps the promotion. And, you know, boxing angst has always been part of the history. So it's really interesting watching what's going on. Steve, have a good week. We'll talk to you soon, buddy.
0: Thank you, guys. Appreciate it.
1: Yeah, I don't know why Tyson Fury was there, but as Steve said, it looks like more and more they're leaning towards some sort of promotion involving Dana White, involving Zuffa Boxing, potentially Turki Alashik, with Fury and Joshua meeting up soon.
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1: 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Before we get to the Big Four, you asked Steve Kim a question about Mount Rushmore. He was talking about Mount Rushmore of Knicks, of the Knicks, and then you asked about Mount Rushmore of New York in general. Did you have someone else in mind? Because he came up with LT from the football side.
2: Yeah, no, when I asked it, I wasn't looking to challenge it or like I immediately thought of anybody. I just, the way you presented it to him, it the way it sounded, he said that, well, and the Knicks. So I thought it was going the direction of New York athletes of all time. And then he said the Knicks. So that's why I wanted to further ask.
1: I mean, he named mostly baseball players and came up with Lawrence Taylor.
2: My first thought, actually, when I was thinking of football players, I was going, is he going to say Namath? Is he going to say Namath? Because of the, obviously, the famous promise, and then they win it. But when he said LT, it made perfect sense. Other than that, I don't know any other Knicks that would. I don't even know if a Knick would belong on it because the Rushmore's four names. So I don't know if there's anybody that would sort of supplant a Yankee. I mean, the Yankees are the Yankees. So, I mean, from New York, the history of it. And it's the history that he brought up. It's, you know, if there's any two that you're going to bring up from our era, it's going to be Jeter and Rivera, right? I mean, it's not going to be anybody else.
1: You could argue that even with Babe Ruth and Mantle, that there was a player who started in New York who probably could be on the Mount Rushmore, but the owner decided to up and leave. And that is Sandy Koufax.
2: Because of Brooklyn Dodgers.
1: He started out
2: when
1: in
2: you
1: Brooklyn,
2: said,
1: but very short
2: you know what's
1: stay
2: funny
1: in Brooklyn,
2: is when
1: but,
2: you,
1: but Sandy Koufax is arguably a top five pitcher of all time.
2: Yeah, when you here's what's wild. When you said that off the air and you went, did he leave someone out? And you kind of motioned
1: the
2: pitcher.
1: I did a lefty motion.
2: I was going, who was the pitcher? And I was like, and I'm thinking, back then, the best pitcher, I mean, pitchers, I'm thinking, and I said Sandy Koufax. I was like, well, that was the Dodgers, and it didn't dawn on me, Brooklyn. So, yeah. But how long was he in Brooklyn before they got to L.A.?
1: Just a couple of years.
2: Oh, yeah. Then, yeah. No.
1: And then for pitchers, you could go with Tom Seaver.
2: Yeah, Mets.
1: But we're going down the nerddom Rushmore route. We can hit this later. Let's get to the Big Four.
17: Battleborn Injury Lawyers presents the Big Four at Four. Number four.
1: Did you watch any of the World Cup over the weekend? I watched a little bit of USA on Saturday. I got to catch, Sweden? And who the hell they play, and then they fire the coach. I saw something that went viral with some guy in the crowd behind a South Korean lady who doing like an Asian eye thing, which I don't even, what's the point, jackass?
2: Yeah, I had it on in the way that
1: and my... sadly, those are the things that go viral instead of, you know, awesome goals and big victories.
2: Yeah, and it's been somewhat exciting so far. There's been some... And from my understanding, just talking to some people in town that I know, you know, the bookmakers, there's getting a lot of sharp action. Not just a lot of... Not just steady stream of action, but sharp action. The sharps are coming in and playing. And so it's prompted me to read betting previews for some people that actually cover it, just to get an understanding. Like, and yesterday was actually a big upset at the books, or for the sharps, the Netherlands playing Japan. Japan's biggest star retired right before the World Cup, and then was down two defenders, so the Netherlands became a popular play minus half a goal, and Japan tied them 2-2. They're playing a lot of totals. Seeing that they're playing a lot of totals, so. Last night, I think the big sharp play was Tunisia and Sweden, I think, over. Yeah. So,
1: that was the total in the end.
2: Yeah. That was the total. It was 2.5 goals.
1: All right. So, what's going on with this official and a hand gesture?
2: Yeah. World Cup racism monitor urges FIFA to remove match official over hand gesture on TV broadcast. So, a video review. So, they go to introduce the video review team, and. It was during Germany's opening game against Curacao. They cut pregame show to show the video review analyst, and Sean Evans from Australia makes an OK symbol with his right hand in front of his right leg. And the game's in Houston. Video officials are working in Dallas at the World Cup Broadcast Center. But for those unaware, OK does not mean it's OK. 2019, that gesture with the thumb and the forefinger touched in a circle and other fingers outstretched was designated a hate symbol by the New York-based Anti-Defamation League. Now, what I was trying to dig into, and I didn't have a chance to research at all, you might know this better than I would, the way that this is describing it, the thumb and forefinger touched in a circle with other fingers outstretched. Is it only in front of the thigh?
1: I have no idea.
2: I want to do a deep dive on this, yes, and do a little more reading, because if it's just the OK symbol, well, then guess what? Half the WNBA and the NBA, Kelsey Plum, Sabrina Ionescu right now, we're just going to go through the WNBA since the NBA is over. Everybody that's a sharpshooter shooting threes, guess what they're firing up? They're firing up OKing when they're putting up their last three fingers for three pointers. They're not doing the number three sign. They're putting it in an OK. So if that's a racist gesture, but I'm wondering if it's over the right leg. If that's the move, is that the secret top secret undercover right hand over the right leg? I mean, if this offends anybody and you're offended by it, then I apologize. But I mean, apparently, it's a white power symbol. And this guy made it. Now, here's the thing. When you are involved with an international competition, this took place in 2019. They outlawed it then. You are definitely aware of these types of things. And I think the fact that you're talking about Germany, opening game, Curacao, you know you're about to be on TV and you happen to do it during that introduction on TV, there could be something there.
17: Number three.
1: Iran's playing New Zealand today at SoFi. What's happening around the game in Tarangelis?
2: Well, some people are holding protests and some are holding watch parties, apparently. The Iranian-Americans torn right now over Iran's participation. And we talked about this months ago. Would they even show up? I think we talked about it with our good friend Arash Markazi. Would it be safe for them to come over here? Of course, last night, a perfect timing, right? Coincidentally, just before the walk out of the White House with Dana White, I believe it was just before that, President Donald Trump announces an agreement with Iran and that they're going to cease fire. But nevertheless, they are protesting. One lady said she was wearing the flag tied around her like a dress before the match. She and other protesters had brought extra clothing to cover it up before entering the stadium and planned to reveal themselves after entering. So they're just, they're protesting what's going on in their country, and then others are celebrating it, and they're holding watch parties. Someone said they're not my team; they're a government team. And so he said they hope that Iran will win, and has plans to see the team play later in the tournament. So, lot of this opening weekend, a lot of politics infiltrating, finding its way into the World Cup.
17: Number two.
1: VGK loses in Game 6 of the Stanley Cup Final. The Canes win the Stanley Cup, first time in 20 years, so their 20-year drought is over. Immediately, Hurricanes fans up on social media saying, hey, you know what? This could be a dynasty. $15 million in cap space, only one restricted free agent to sign, four first-round picks over the next three drafts. The entire core is locked up. This is how you build a dynasty. Can that happen? We'll address that in a couple of minutes. I thought Rob Brind'Amour was a hell of a story here. Former player for the Canes and now wins the Stanley Cup. I think it's the first time a player won a Stanley Cup as on the ice and then won it as a coach since like 1956. Here was Brind'Amour on SportsCenter last night.
8: It's different because as a player, I wanted it. I really wanted it for myself. I'll be honest. I wanted all the guys, but it was like it was something I wanted. And then now sitting back behind watching it all, it was about wanting it for these guys. And because there's no harder working group. I see it every day. And I'm just really just it's just like a proud dad back here watching, you know, his kids go to work and just couldn't say enough good things about this group.
1: Yeah, with the same team, with the same organization, Brind'Amour does it as a player with the Canes, as a coach with the Canes.
8: You can't sum it up in one word with him, and I'm just so happy for him because you guys got to see what he is all about, and I've seen it for 14 years, but he came to the, you know, he's the reason we won this thing. He's the reason that our team plays the way we do, and I'm so proud that he has this moment to share for his life.
1: Brind'Amour talking about Jordan Staal, who won the Conn Smythe.
2: Jordan Staal was amazing, and he was amazing to all of us in terms of visiting media. It didn't matter. The media members are, man, what a professional. Great guy. And you know what? As a journalist, I really, the one thing that I didn't get a chance to do last night, Steve, just because of my situation right now, is go on the ice. I wasn't going to chance it,
1: and your leg in the cage, and
2: and I'm not agile enough to move around either. But it was cool. I know it was cool in 2018 to be out there to watch Alex Ovechkin lift it. So to be able to have been able to, if I could have gone out there specifically for Jordan Staal, but also Brandon Bussey, right, the young end of the story in terms of his parents being there and getting in here at the last second to be able to be there for his first start. So, the Carolina Hurricanes, here's the thing. It's they're a team that it's hard for you. It would be hard for Golden Knights fans on the losing end to hate this team, right? If they were playing, I don't know. I don't have an example. Like, for instance, when they beat the Avalanche, they could turn around and not like the Avalanche. It's hard not to like the Hurricanes and their story because there was a great series. Like, did they fight? Were there scrums? Were there this? That's hockey. That wasn't personal. That was business. They're all around. This is a really cool team. There's a lot of good stories. And how about William Carrier? The second player in the nine-year existence of the Golden Knights to hoist the cup twice, once with the Golden Knights and once with the other team. The other one, Chandler Stephenson. He was with the Washington Capitals and then did it with the Golden Knights. Carrier does it with the Knights and now with the Hurricanes. Great guy. So, I mean, that really just a well-deserving team. Can it be a dynasty? I think if you win two and get to the Stanley Cup a few more times or a couple times and lose, I think in this day and age with the NHL, that could be considered somewhat. Like the Lightning, they won a couple. The Panthers won a couple. It's really hard to reel off four, five, six and become a bona fide dynasty in hockey.
1: Here's Brind'Amour talking about Bussey and if he hesitated at all in terms of getting him out there.
8: This was an easy decision, and right, we're coming into the playoffs. We thought we were going to have to use both. Freddie just ran the table, and then unfortunately got just a little bit nicked up. And you can't play if you're not 100%. So then Bus stepped right up, and there was 100% belief in him because he did it all year. And there's another great kid, great story. So again, just proud of the whole group, but those guys in particular as well.
1: It's a cool story, and you're right. As much as I tried to drum up some dislike for Carolina. It was much easier to get mad at Toronto.
2: Yeah.
1: Oh, not in the Stanley
2: Great
1: Cup.
2: Great example.
1: And I'm not going to let go of that one with the way they treated Marner. So they
2: yeah, no. That's an Eastern Conference team that if Vegas beat the Stanley Cup, you could go away going, damn, I already told the story. We had Danny Webster on earlier, and to this day, we will never stop using that line. This is Toronto, bud.
1: Yeah. Top story.
17: Number one.
1: Is Jalen Brunson the best Knick of all time? He leads him to a title, has a 40-plus point game in the clinching game. He was very good at times in the series. Didn't play the most efficient basketball, but you know what he did this season. It's a small guy, kind of overcame that whole notion that little guys can't win titles. I think he's in the running for greatest Knick of all time. I think he needs to win another championship. I don't know if he will. I think Clyde Frazier is probably number one all time. I'd say Brunson's number two.
2: Frazier got two, right? Yeah. So I think, you know, he did his job in leading and hoisting the team up on his shoulders to get him there. But the supporting cast stepped up, and he is a big reason why.
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3: Accident, Northern Beltway westbound. That's showing at the 15. Also, I-11 northbound at Rancho. Tropicana eastbound at Maryland Parkway. Southern Beltway eastbound before sunset. I-11 northbound off-ramp to the Southern Belt.
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5: A lot more on VGK coming up in the 5 o'clock hour. James is here. It's Cofield, Willie, ESPN Reno, ESPN Las Vegas. 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The call from anywhere in the state of Nevada number is 766-1400, dial 775 in the north. We were just talking about the NBA Finals. We'll have more on the Spurs and their failings, but the Knicks' ability to come back, the Knicks' ability to make shots when it counted most, led by Jalen Brunson and OG Anunoby, came up with some monster shots, including an unbelievable tip-in in Game 4 to get that series to 3-1, and again, the Spurs take a lead. They can't hold on to it, and their immaturity really shined through. Their offense just looked completely discombobulated. A great defensive game plan by Mike Brown. Remember Mike Brown, everybody? All the Knicks fans who didn't want him, right? Remember? You wanted Tibbs? By the way, I saw someone yesterday who wanted to give Tibbs a bunch of credit for the build. I guess. I mean, I might look at it like Tibbs actually held him back. Maybe they could have won last year. Maybe. But Mike Brown did a really good job. Jalen Brunson, though, is an intriguing character because the little man being the lead on championship teams is just not that common. And this guy's gotten better and better as his career's gone along. Clearly, the Mavs blew it. They didn't know what to do with him. They got nothing for him in a trade. They had Luka and Brunson under contract. Jay Wright, I thought, had a really good take on Brunson. He was on the Dan Patrick Show, and Jay Wright talked about Brunson and his maturity and his approach when taking into account that he does have limitations. He is the little guy.
9: What he has done is taken, and he did this in high school, and he did it in college, and now he's done it in the NBA, which has blown my mind. He's taken his perceived inadequacies, like being too small, being too slow, not being athletic enough, and figured out how people are defending him and how to use that to his advantage. And his changing speeds, his physicality, his footwork.
5: He's worked on it, and he's gotten better and better. And I think that's kind of interesting, looking at Brunson taking what is viewed as his weaknesses and going, okay, well, I'm going to solve some of them, and because you're dumb and you're overlooking me, now I'm going to take advantage of the fact that you are overlooking me. Here's part two with Jay Wright.
9: He uses that based on the fact that people don't think he's athletic. He's more athletic than people think. He's faster than people think. He's actually bigger than people think, too. They say he's 6'1". He's bigger than 6'1". But he uses that all to his advantage and holds no grudge against anybody.
5: That's important, that he's got a good attitude. And he really, like, you want to talk about the difference in maturity, right? Listen, when he got thrown to the floor in the middle of the series and that
10: should have been a foul, Wemby throwing him to the floor. He didn't get up. He didn't act like a jackass. He didn't have little man syndrome. Even in this last game, when he would, you know, pump and then lean in on the three, and he did it a couple times to draw three shots. He doesn't celebrate. He's not freaking out. He just walks right to the line. Go make the free throws. Let's go. He's an impressive guy. Very and even good. In New York, he's been overlooked by NBA fans and NBA haters. And this was a real coming out party. If you didn't think Jalen Brunson was good, he's freaking awesome.
11: One thing I want to point out, though, I want to point this out that Jay Wright said, and this is not a knock on, I'm just his words. He said that what he did when he was being criticized or being knocked for being too small or his weaknesses is he worked on it. Didn't he say that? Did I miss anything there? Is that what he said? So if that's the case, those that were criticizing in that he was too small or too not strong enough to battle or not, if they were wrong when they said it, what did he go work on it for? So maybe they were right at the time, and the wrong thing was that in saying that the word never, instead of saying unless he works on these things, someone his size can't pull it off. Because if they were wrong, he would have never had to go work on it. So when Jay Wright said was, so he went and corrected or he went and worked on those weaknesses to get better. So he improved. The maturity was that Brunson didn't say anything then. He went and improved upon everything, got better, got stronger, went to a team that appreciated him, brought in pieces, and won it. Am I wrong in that?
10: This is from a Jason Page up on Twitter. Good radio host. I think he lives here in Vegas, so he's at the back page up on Twitter. He said, the very first question to Becky Hammon and her availability with the media, it better be about Jalen Brunson. There should be a mea culpa. Will she swallow her pride, or will she just try to dance? We shall see. And you remember, Becky Hammon a couple years ago said, you got to have that 1A dude, and the Knicks are missing that. He's too small. If your best player is small, you're not winning.
11: Wrong. Wrong. Becky Hammon's the coach of the Las Vegas Aces. And if you're a supposed member of the media and radio host, as your bio states, that shouldn't be the first question to her in her media availability. The first question should be about Asia Wilson. It should be about tonight's game against the Dallas Wings. It should be about her team. Does that mean that she shouldn't be called out on it at some point, say, hey, do you have anything to say? But the way that he worded this, you're wrong. That shouldn't be the first question. Don't put it out there like that. Oh, and by the way, if you're a member of the media, then get out there to the facility and ask it if you want to know. Why are you saying that it should be the very first and making all of us who cover the team, if you want to know, go ask her. Go ask her. And you know what? After years of knowing Becky Hammon, she'll stand right up and if she's wrong, she'll say she's wrong. And she'll say, you know what? Good for him. He won it. She was asked about it. Mark Anderson went out there and wrote a story about it for the Associated Press before the finals. And she said, yeah, I said that. And then she said, I know where my heart lies. I know who I'm cheering for. And she cheered. But she said, yeah, he got him there. Let's see what happens in the finals. If I were to ask her at practice, after the Aces questions, at the appropriate time. That's the problem that people have with coaches that go off on media members because of timing. Do you know how many questions we have heard after a game where we're waiting for our turn to ask a question, Steve? You've been in press rooms when you're asking to ask a question and somebody else infuriates the coach because the timing is not right. Ask that tomorrow at the practice facility. Ask it a different time. Wait till the end of the presser and that coach says, I'm done. And a lot of times they pinpoint the coach and say, this coach is truculent. This coach is this. This coach is that. This coach doesn't. Or maybe there are media members in 2026 that don't know about timing and when to ask the right question.
10: Jemele Hill saw that tweet about, hey, the first question to Becky Hammon should be this. Jemele said, I'm not even trying to be funny, and I do get that she was wrong, but why is there such an intense infatuation with making Becky Hammon apologize? Can someone explain? Because pundits are wrong all the time. Some cop to being wrong, some don't. Why do you think people are infatuated with Becky's statement about Jalen Brunson?
11: Because she was wrong.
10: I don't think that's it. Jemele just said it. People are wrong all the time. I didn't pick the Knicks. I was wrong.
11: but you didn't call out a person. You didn't put it. She criticized somebody's size and
10: who? Wait, who criticized?
11: Becky Hammon.
10: What? She? Oh, what was the word you used?
11: I got you.
10: She?
11: Okay.
10: Now, I don't think that's necessarily the case with Jason, but I do think there's an infatuation with Becky Hammon. Oh, she thinks she knows about the NBA, huh? She's got a lot to say about basketball, huh? Okay.
11: You mean
10: the... Now, keep in mind, Becky Hammon has also been mentioned as the first breakthrough candidate to do what?
11: Coaching the NBA.
10: Coaching the NBA. Hurry. So there is, I believe there is, first of all, women talking basketball. We saw it, right? How pissed off were people that Renee Montgomery was doing the NCAA tournament? She was up there on that panel, like the big boy panel. Boy, pun intended, right?
11: Mm.
10: There is part of the social media audience that looks at women and they're like, yeah, I don't want to hear what your take is on basketball.
11: Just to clarify, you're talking about Becky Hammon, the woman that led to San Antonio Spurs to the NBA Summer League Championship, the title?
10: People don't care. Oh, that's not the real thing.
11: Oh, I see. Okay. Let's see some of the roster that's come through the NBA Summer League. Tell me it's not the real thing. But I get it. I don't know what the big deal. I don't know what the infatuation with demanding an apology, so on and so forth. For me, it's that she was dead wrong in attacking Jalen Brunson's size and saying the word never. We just heard Jay Wright say that when he was criticized for certain things of weaknesses, that he went and corrected them. Well, maybe Becky Hammon was one of those criticizers, and he went and worked on something. Maybe she was just a collection of people that are part of a collection of people that said certain things that made him work harder. Whatever the case is, the guy's a champion. Let's celebrate that. And if you want to ask Becky Hammon a question and you're a member of the media, request a credential, tell the PR person what you're coming out there for, and come out there and ask the question yourself. What are you putting it on? The very first question to Becky Hammon and her availability with the media. No, that's where you're wrong. They just had a big game with the Minnesota Lynx. I don't think there was availability yesterday, and now they're in Dallas. So today, the pregame before the Dallas Wings, and they're playing for a berth into the Commissioner's Cup Championship should be about Jalen Brunson, not about her team. That'll end the press conference real quick. And everyone else will start getting on the Las Vegas Aces PR team and Becky Hammon and all. Oh, why are they getting ruffle feathers? Because it's timing, and it's not the right time or place to ask a question. Sorry, you're wrong if you think so.
10: You don't agree that the first question to Becky today should have been Brunson or something about Caitlin Clark?
11: Caitlin Clark's in the WNBA.
10: Sorry, I'm just trying to tweak you there.
11: Yeah.
10: The NBA Finals, this is a crazy number. Spurs led for 72% of the NBA Finals. They lost the series 4-1. Knicks had the number one, number three, and number five biggest comeback wins in NBA Finals history. The Spurs are going to look back on this, and if they don't win an NBA title with Wemby, or Wemby never wins an NBA title in San Antonio or somewhere else, they're going to look back and go, how did that happen? But we saw it happen, right? We saw how it happened. They played really immature basketball in the final 5 minutes of games, and listen, I don't want the guy fired, but I thought Mitch Johnson was more than equipped to hold up against Mike Brown head-to-head. He didn't have a great series. Now, maybe he doesn't have the answers on the roster. But man, oh man, they blew these games in so many ways down the stretch. And we'll get into the whole Wemby angle, man. Get down low!
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0: Reno.
1: Massive weekend of sports with the NBA Finals and the Stanley Cup Finals, and obviously the local tie here. Both ended, by the way, if you didn't know. The local tie here with the Vegas Golden Knights. But there was a big event last night. We're not going to go too deep into it because we tomorrow we have one of our experts on, in RJ Clifford on MMA and the UFC event. Entertaining event at the White House. The optics were interesting. We'll say that. Cost the UFC a lot of money. Dana White said afterwards, and it was a successful card with lots of finishes, if that's what you're looking for. Said, I will not do this again. I don't know that to be true. We'll see.
2: Did he say why?
1: Way too much money.
2: Oh.
1: Cost him supposedly $60 million to put on the event. They covered most of it. I don't know who covered security and, you know, the Ellipse Park and all that stuff because there were tens of thousands of people over there. But said he doesn't want to do it again. I would say good. Instead of putting on events like this, and that's a once-in-a-lifetime event, cool. It was Trump's birthday. He's buddies with Trump. He loves him. He feels a sense of debt to Donald Trump because Trump opened up the Taj Mahal back in 2001 when really no one else would host UFC events, and they've forged this friendship. That's cool. You know, you want to throw a birthday party for him with the fighters. It's all awesome. If you've got $60 million to put on fight cards, pay the fighters because the heavyweight division coming out of this has so many cool possibilities. If you want to watch it, I did a quick video. It's up on all the socials. And I talked about the fact that Ciryl Gane beat Alex Pereira, right? Ciryl Gane is a legit heavyweight. Pereira was up from 205. He weighed in at 251. He actually was a heavier fighter. But like in shape, he just did not fight a good fight. But Ciryl Gane destroyed him. Pereira is now, I think, a player in the heavyweight division. Gane is. But the heavyweight division also includes this guy, Josh Hokit, who destroyed Derek Lewis, as I called last week. Hokit's a clown. We'll get into all the other stuff he was saying and doing. He at the weigh-in, he got up and acted like he was drunk and spit applesauce over his chest, like, I'm vomiting. Okay, bro. But he's a good fighter. Right? Tom Aspinall technically is the champion. Francis Ngannou is on the outside looking in. John Jones is on the outside looking in. Gable Stevenson, who's one of the greatest amateur wrestlers, college wrestlers in recent history, is getting into MMA. That's like seven guys. Make fights. But right now, three of them, they might not make fights with because Dana White is fighting with them. It's like, just spend the money. Come on. Make great fights. That's all we want is fight fans. They have the money backing. They got this mega deal with Paramount. The main event was Dynamite.
2: Ilya, watch it.
1: Ilya Topuria, I won't ruin the particulars for you, but this is another one of those guys. You know, as fighters get older, they don't want to cut weight. And then they start looking up, and sometimes they bite off a little more than they can chew. And Topuria was just destroying everyone at 145. Can he fight at 155? Yes. But he fought Justin Gaethje, who's an older guy at 37 years old. Like, he's really 155. He's a big guy, and you can see the size difference. And then Topuria looked awesome fast, but Justin Gaethje just walked right through all of his power punches and gave it back. And by the end of the fight, Topuria's face was just destroyed.
2: Yeah.
1: I give him credit. He came out for a final round, and I think on the right side of his face, his orbital bone was broken. And he actually, he slipped by saying, I can't see out of my right eye. And then the doctors screwed it up. There was some flunky from the whatever commission was there, DC commission. I don't know what it is. But he was like trying to stop the fight. Then he got overruled. But the point was, it was a good main event, and Topuria kind of laid his life on the line there. So entertaining event. But I want more. I want more. Well, I saw Luke Thomas made a really good point today on the. He's a really good MMA guy, and he's kind of gotten into this whole the MAGA connection with Dana and Trump. And he said this card was about a lot of pageantry and pomp, and like fight fans love that, and they want big fights, they want big events, and they kind of gotten away from that to a certain extent. We're gonna have a big one coming up here in Vegas in less than a month, but we want more of these. That means the fighting with the fighters over the money and the egos. Just make fights. Come on, man. Dana said, the boxing blueprint, he used to say all the time. We took that. We tore it up. We're not doing boxing. You are.
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0: to yell at us. Nobody is on the other side of this issue.
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2: All right, let's talk some Raiders, talk some sports with Jesse Marek, Silver and Black Sports Network. He joins us each Monday. Willie Cofield, we're on ESPN Reno and ESPN Las Vegas. Jesse, how you doing, buddy?
3: Yeah, hey, what's up, guys? Crazy sports weekend we're coming off of here, huh?
2: Exactly. Before we get to the Raiders and the dope on what happened with mandatory minicamp, what was the event of the weekend for you? Was it Stanley Cup final ending? Was it the NBA finals? Was it the UFC fights last night? Something else?
4: Jesse's an MMA guy.
2: By the way, A's.
4: Jesse's a fighter.
3: You know, yeah. Willie's got it right. The highlight of the weekend for me was the UFC fight.
2: Really?
3: But I got to say, like, a little bit of everything. Because, so, like, a little inside baseball here. My uncle's a huge Knicks fan. I used to grow up, you know, and hang out with him a lot. And, like, he kind of put a love for the Knicks, like, in my heart a little. Like, they're always kind of like my East Coast team, you know? So, like, it was kind of cool seeing that happen and seeing the Knicks go and win and experience that, like, through him and all. And then, obviously, again, you throw in the Knights and how exciting that was to watch just their run. Obviously, a bummer to see it come to an end. And then the UFC fight, the A's, I didn't watch it. I'll be honest, I'm a horrible baseball fan. I barely watched, but I saw the crazy crooked numbers they gave up. There was just, like, so much going on. It was insane. And even catching a little bit of World Cup, too. Like, I'm not super tapped into soccer, but just everybody gets excited this time of year. So those all kind of stood out to me. But, again, number one for me was the UFC fight. That was just, like, a crazy spectacle, almost like a car crash. You couldn't look away. You know, it was wild.
4: So, Jess, you stepped away from the broadcast booth. For those unaware, Jesse Marek was part of our media team here in Las Vegas on local TV, one of the anchors. And you know, when you look at, like, tiers of media, if you will, like the mainstream media, and then, you know, the sites that are created, you have the top one covering the Las Vegas Raiders. But are weekends like this make you miss sometimes covering? I mean, we have a mutual friend that I saw last night at the Stanley Cup, obviously.
3: Yeah.
4: But is there a party that sometimes goes, even the Aces on Saturday, is that right? How many times did you have me on the air and we would do our pregame stuff? The Aces and the Lynx come down to the end, Olivia Miles in person. Do you miss that at times?
3: There is, yeah. There's a part of me that misses, like, the running and gunning, and particularly in Vegas, too, just because there is always, like, an event, a sporting event going on. There's always something to go to. And, like, so as a guy who's just, like, a busybody in general, there are times that I miss that. But then there's also times, too, where I'm like, damn, it's nice to just be able to sit back and watch as a fan, too, you know? And, like, I was asking myself that question over the weekend, particularly yesterday as I was watching everything. And I couldn't really come up with a real answer. I'm like, you know, which one I missed more, like being a fan or going to the event. So it kind of depends on what night of the week you catch me. Like, sometimes I'll be like, oh, man, I wish I could be there covering it and being a part of that moment. Other times I'm like, God, it's so nice to be able to put that, like, sportscaster brain in a drawer and just, like, enjoy the fandom part of it. Because that's always been hard for me to turn off, you know, while I'm actually doing it, which I know to some people out there might sound weird. I'm not complaining one bit. But, like, it's a different way to view sports when you're not, like, actually covering it, if that makes sense.
4: Well, I can answer that. I mean, we all know the thing that you miss the most is having me on pregame, sitting courtside when we did our stand-ups.
3: Of course. How could I not?
2: Let's talk Raiders mandatory mini. And one of your headlines up at Jesse SBSN concerns, one, Fernando Mendoza, and you say Fernando Mendoza looked like a rookie.
3: Yeah, and look, I want to make sure I point out, like, that's not, like, some clickbaity thing and, like, wasn't this, like, oh, my God, like, but it's, like, yeah, he looked like a rookie, and that's what he should look like in June, you know? Like, the defense looked like it was throwing a little bit more at him, which, again, they should be having days like that, and his footwork was sped up a bit. He was late on some balls, missed a couple guys, all that stuff, but mixed in with that and what we even said in the video and on the full-length podcast is that in the midst of some of those plays, we were like, okay, late balls, probably should have been picked. You know, again, the footwork looking a little sloppy as it got sped up and everything. Still, all the things that you see were like, okay, these are the things that made him a number one overall pick. It's just a matter of consistency and doing that at a consistent rate, and that's what the case is for every young guy in the league. You know, you hear coaches in every sport talk about that. So while that was a day where I sat back and I was like, huh, probably not his best day to close out camp, I also look at it as a positive. I'm not trying to sit here and, like,

0: spin zone that thing one bit or, like, hide from what we said. Because, again, he looked like a rookie. And we weren't – Ryan Hogue and I weren't the only two that thought that, with the folks that we were talking to watching the game, watching practice down there. But this is the perfect time for that to happen, I think, especially with camp ending or mini camp ending, that is. Because now I think the rookies are going to be there until the 23rd of June. That was what Fernando Mendoza told us. So, like, he's got things to go back and be like, okay, this is where it wasn't right. Let me work on this and hone in on that and get ready for camp. And then, again, just start to minimize the areas where there's the inconsistencies in your game. So, like, I look at it as a positive because that's exactly what it should be like this year, this time of year. You only want to start worrying about that stuff if, like, he gets out on the field, you know, at some point during the season after a handful of starts and you're like, oh, it still looks bad. Maybe now we have to worry about what this guy is. So, to me, still very much so on track. And you'd like to see those days where you're like, ah, probably look like a kid that was still in college today.
1: Mendoza and Kirk Cousins got a lot of the headlines. There's other storylines that took a lot of the attention at mandatory minicamp and OTAs. But, you know, the Raiders spent a lot of money on some defensive ads. And I know last week was a very interesting week for Quay Walker when you guys got a chance to talk to him. How's he feeling about his first couple of months here with the Raiders?
0: Yeah, he's fired up. And, like, that was one guy in particular in free agency when they brought him in, you know, and our first chance to talk with him and the rest of the guys they signed. Quay stood out just in terms of, like, seemed like he was coming in with the chip on his shoulder, you know, the proverbial chip on your shoulder thing. But, like, very clearly just seemed like a dude that was like, I've got something to prove, and was so fired up and bought in with what John Spytek and just everybody here was building. And, like, the trust that they had in him, you could tell how much that means to him. And I just thought that was something that kind of stuck out to me. And I've talked to a handful of people that feel that same way. But in particular, when we spoke to him the last minicamp, that is, he talked about, like, all the different things that he's doing, that he's playing more positions than he ever has. And, like, we've been talking so much about multiplicity in this defense with Rob Leonard. And, like, let's be real. None of us actually know what he's going to do. Even those of us that are out there at practice watching, like, that's exactly what they want us to see, you know? But, like, this guy's got the element of surprise. But I didn't really think about that multiplicity a ton with the linebackers. Yes, I did in terms of, like, who's dropping, who's blitzing, keeping defenses guessing. But in my mind, and I don't know why this was, I just assumed, like, N'Kobe Dean and Quay Walker inside linebackers because that's what they're tagged at. But then when you really think about it, you're like, wait, they can play outside linebacker as well. And that's what Quay Walker is talking about, like on ball, off ball, on the edge, in the middle, all these different things. Like those positions he's talking about. And he kind of explained how he wraps his head around all of that and how excited he is for that opportunity. And to me, the more I learn about this defense and the more I hear guys like that get up there and talk about it, I'm just like, man, we're going to see a very wild defense, I think, from Rob Leonard in terms of, like, it points more to, like, the Brian Flores background where it's like, throw the rules of defense out the window. Like, we've seen him go out there with one or no D linemen before, and it's a bunch of guys all over the place. Like, I think we're just going to see really creative fronts, and that's, I think, what Quay Walker was talking about. We're going to see so many interesting looks, and essentially it will look complicated. But for the defense, it seems like they're all going to know what their job is. They're going to know what they're doing. But for the offense, it's going to be like, okay, where the heck are these rushers coming from? You know, that's what it seems like it's pointing to for me. And Quay Walker in particular seems so fired up for that opportunity.
1: Jesse Merrick here with us with Willie and Cofield from Silver and Black Sports Network. Where is N'Kobe Dean?
0: Yeah, that whole thing, like, he's very clearly dealing with something. You know, it's not confirmed. I'm not reporting anything like that. But Clint Kubiak basically came up there and said, like, he's been here and essentially said, like, we're not going to talk about injuries or whatever the exact wording was, and said, you know, we're worried about getting guys ready for training camp and everything. So, like, put the pieces together. Read between the lines here in this one. Like, if a guy that's had injury issues in his past comes and signs with a new team and is not out there when you would expect him and all the other guys who have been out there to be there by the time mandatory minicamp happens, he's not out there. Okay, put the pieces together. He's dealing with something. But it just seems like this staff is kind of taking their time with all the guys. And look at Jermaine McCoy, the kid they got in the fourth round. The worry with him is not the immediate health, it's the long-term health. And we didn't see him practice out there for a while. So the reason I bring that up is, like, they're handling it with kid gloves, and they probably should. Again, it's June. This is the time of year to do those things. Get these guys ready to roll. Make sure they're fully healthy for training camp. There will be a ramp-up period in training camp as well. So, like, why not take your time and let them make sure they're fully healthy, especially a guy like N'Kobe Dean who has some injury history in the past. If it's anything, do it. Because this guy, too, is like he's a bowling ball with knives coming out of it when you're blitzing him and stuff like that. But, like, he is also a finesse, like, athlete type of player, like, who plays with speed and things like that at the linebacker position. So, like, you need to make sure he's good to go to be able to do those types of things. So I got no problem with him not being out there and then dealing with stuff. If he's still injured come training camp, then you're like, oh, okay, this is something that's gone on a while. What is actually going on? That's where you would probably start to sound the alarm. Right now, I'm not sounding any alarms just yet, assuming that he is, in fact, dealing with something.
1: Three questions in 3 minutes for Jesse Marek. You mentioned multiplicity. What about Malcolm Kuntz?
0: Yeah, that whole thing's interesting. So, like, I brought up an idea in a newsletter, like, 2 weeks ago. Basically, like, what if the Raiders threw out all of their pass rushers, okay? So, like, think of a look where you've got Max Crosby and Kwity Paye as the 3-4 defensive ends when they're in a 3-4 base with Adam Butler in as your nose, and then you throw Malcolm Kuntz and, you know, Keyron Crawford, the kid they drafted out of Auburn, out there at the same time. That essentially gives you five down linemen, a really interesting front. You're throwing, like, all your pass rushers out there, so almost like a NASCAR package. And I brought that up to Ryan Hoag, and he was like, yeah, sounds great, but he doesn't love Malcolm Kuntz as a dropper very often. And I was like, oh, I didn't think about that, because I was like, in a 3-4, you're probably going to see Kuntz drop more because he's more that body type. You would think you like it. Well, we saw him kind of struggle with that at practice the final day of minicamp that we were out there watching it. And I was like, yeah, you know, I could kind of see that. So maybe they're going to mix up some of those looks, and maybe that is even where Quay Walker comes into the fold of being an edge guy, where he can blitz or be a dropper, and you throw Malcolm Kuntz in a different role or whatever the heck it is, or he's not out there in those, like, pure passing situations, whatever, or, well, a situation where he'd be dropping back at least. So I'm curious to see how that kind of rolls with him and what he looks like. He's a guy that each and every year for the last couple years, I guess, as he returns from injury, we're like, is this the year? Is this the year? You know, so this is a big year for him with a new staff coming in. Got to prove that he's the guy that he showed a couple years ago towards the last chunk of the season where the sack numbers started going up. So he's going to be a fascinating watch to see what version of Malcolm Kuntz comes out, and also, like, what he's tasked to do on a regular basis.
1: Two questions, less than 90 seconds. I saw that Ryan Hoag had talked about JPJ. What are his thoughts on JPJ and this staff?
0: Yeah, so Ryan Hoag doesn't think that JPJ is going to start a single game for the Raiders. A fiery hot take, but, and one that I disagree with, I have to make sure and say that, but it's one he actually believes. He's backed it up with sourcing, and the more that I've talked to people since he has said that, the less I have been reassured that Jackson's a dude that this staff is going to be counting on. Again, way too early to be making crazy statements like that, but the more I talk to people about him, the less confident I feel in my thought that he's going to be a starter for this team. So, again, just sets up another really big offseason, a really big training camp for Jackson Powers Johnson. Then you throw in the fact that they have two third-round guards that they drafted the last 2 years in Trey Zune and also Caleb Rogers as well that are going to be competing at guard. It's going to be really interesting to see how that battle begins. I mean, the most heated competitions along this offensive line are at the guard spots. So, honestly, you can't circle anybody in as a starter. So wait and see what happens with him.
1: We're up against it. I wanted one more to get in there, but we are up against it. Nothing against you. Nothing against you. I'm not putting the blame on you.
0: I just talk a lot sometimes.
1: It was my time management. what can we look for here as things quiet down a little bit with like 36 days off for the Raiders? What do we look for on Silver and Black Sport Network?
0: Yeah, so this week dropping tomorrow, we talked to the voice of the Raiders, Jason Horowitz, kind of breaking his first look at the Raiders of the offseason down. He was out here for minicamp, so we kind of went back and forth and get his wholesale take on it. He's got a little insider info on the team as well. So that'll be dropping on Tuesday at 10 a.m. tomorrow, that is.
1: Thank you, Jesse. We'll talk to you.
0: Yes, sir. Thanks, guys.
1: 364-1100, caller 7. We've got a pair of tickets for the battle for Vegas. It's on June 27th, VGK against the Raiders. Might be one of the last chances to see Riley Smith. We'll see what his future is. We'll get to that in the 5 o'clock hour. But LV Ballpark, Ticketmaster.com. It's all for charity. Battle for Vegas, 364-1100, caller 7.
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9: Back here at 5 o'clock hour, Cofield and Company. Sadly, a Stanley Cup Finals losing Monday. We'll get into VGK and what the future looks like, what's going to happen with Torts. My full-throated request for the next head coach of the Golden Knights. More on the Knicks winning the NBA title. A little bit on baseball, so plenty coming up. WNBA recap with the Aces coming off a nice win against the Lynx and with a big game tonight. Willie's here, James is here in the Findlay Toyota Studios. I got to mention baseball for a couple minutes. Want to get to the A's here in about 2 minutes. Scoreboard. Mets are down 9-0. It's the second.
10: I had the other side.
9: Eugenio Suarez. Did you? Mm-hmm. Nice job. Cincinnati's leading 9-0. Eugenio Suarez, 2 homers, 6 ribs. But early on, I don't know if I told you, but like I loved playing basketball. I didn't play at a high level. I also really like playing baseball and then later softball because I'm a lunatic. So I love one-on-one matchups and I love trash talking. And baseball for me, when there's angst, it gets me all fired up. I get lathered up. And Chase Burns, their young pitcher on the Red side, number 2 pick in the draft a couple years ago, going against Juan Soto. And Burns starts to go into the motion. He's basically pulling the back leg through, and Soto puts up his hand last second, wants a timeout, gets it, and Burns finishes up, throws a low pitch. From there, the next 4 pitches, I don't know if you've seen Chase Burns throw, but he can throw. Mm-hmm. Next 4 pitches are all up and in. Some are a little more up and in.
10: Messages.
9: 98, 99, 100 miles an hour. Soto, got out of the way of one of them and swung through it. He whiffed on another one, and then Burns unhooked some sort of off-speed pitch, low and inside, and Soto's just like, whoo, just whiffs. Soto walks off the mound, and is like, because he's got the sunglasses on, the reflectors, and he's looking at Burns, and it's like...
10: Soto walks off the plate.
9: What'd I say?
10: Off the mound.
9: He walks away from the plate after striking out, and he's staring at Burns, and it's like, what? What? Like, if I'm Burns, I'm like, what? You stepped out. I threw it at your face 4 times. You swung at 2 of them. Go on the bench. Or next time I'm going to freaking, nail you in the hip. Don't call late timeout. And what's Soto going to do? Maybe he'll do something. I don't know. Maybe he'll have a jack next time up. He's a weird guy. And I'm not, as a Yankee fan, I'm not one of these Soto haters because, our good buddy Greg Salerno, that's it. He was done with Soto. The Mets gave him a better deal, and the Yankees wanted to, you know, be babies about giving him whatever he wanted. He wanted, like, an entire luxury box or time in a luxury box. It's their loss. He's a great player. He is a weird dude, though, in that it does seem like for Mets fans, they feel like he gets a lot of hits and home runs in games and moments that it doesn't matter. And you watch, 9-0, he'll have a home run later. He might hit one off of Burns. Like, his numbers are actually not bad. His RBI are kind of low.
10: He's not hitting one off of Burns.
9: Yeah. Well, we'll see. Burns is good. Although, who was I talking to?